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6: VOM weather from the Hammond Lumber Company Weather Desk.
7: Overnight will be mostly cloudy and warm with a few showers and a thunderstorm, which may hinder visibility for the lunar eclipse. The low will be 66. Moving into Friday, expect mostly cloudy skies and humid conditions with a thunderstorm possible in the afternoon. The high will reach 76. Friday night will be partly cloudy and cooler with a low of 54. For Blueberry Broadcasting, I'm AccuWeather meteorologist Jason Caterina.
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9: Hello, America. 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Our number, 877-381-3811. 877-381-3811. We will take calls. I hope we will take calls at the bottom of the hour. President of the United States has announced that he's changing the name of Lake Ontario to Lake America. People are flipping out. Here's what he said. Cut five, go.
10: Like this towards America's allies instead of doing things that...
11: Well, they haven't treated us well. The Canadian officials have treated us very badly. They're nasty people. They charge our farmers 400% tariffs. They've been doing it for a long time. And I had them figured out in my first term, and I did some pretty strong things and had it getting pretty good. And then the election was rigged, and now I'm coming back and doing it the way it, and finishing the job. But they treat us very badly. Canada treats us very badly. I would say that of all countries, as you know, we have President Xi coming in a couple of weeks. We deal with a lot of people. People oftentimes, they'll ask me, who's the worst to deal with on trade? And I said, that's easy, Canada. They are the worst to trade. And they feel entitled, and just we can't have that.
9: Mm-hmm. So people are saying, doesn't he have better things to do? As if he's only doing this. He's not only doing this, but I am reminded of all the name changes that Obama undertook, you know, to put radicals and Democrats on many of our fighting ships in the Navy, in the Coast Guard. Remember he changed the mountain, Mount McKinley, Mr. Producer, to Denali? Denali is the great one in some native language. I guess it's in the native language.

0: And he is. And let me tell you, I've said it till I'm blue in the face. When he goes, we are going to miss him. I don't just mean his charisma and his personality, that for sure. But his substance, his brain, his quickness to make good decisions, his principles, like in taking on Iran and Maduro and so forth and so on. This is, I'm telling you, this is a truly remarkable human being. Truly a fantastic president of the United States. People say, well, he's not the greatest necessarily. Well, if he's not, he's certainly up there. It is very hard under today's circumstances to really be a great president. With all the massive bureaucracy and the lawsuits and the activist judges and on a, and yet he is. He absolutely is. But I thought you'd want to hear what the president had to say about Ted Cruz. It was very, very complimentary. Again, I wouldn't read too much into it one way or another, except for the fact that he didn't shut it down from his perspective, did he? Yeah, I would say he's very talented. He's a very good friend of mine. I think he might do that, yeah. Okay. That's pretty good. We'll be right back.
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4: Fox News, I'm Tom Regani. The jury has the case in the trial of Lindsay Clancy, the Massachusetts mother, charged with murdering her three children. Fox's Brian Yenis is in Plymouth.
5: They must decide if the prosecution proved beyond a reasonable doubt that Clancy had the substantial capacity to understand the killings were wrong and could control her actions.
4: The defense says Clancy was suffering from postpartum depression and mental illness. They're seeking a not criminally responsible verdict. President Trump signs an executive order today renaming one of the Great Lakes, thanks to the trade war with Canada.
6: President Trump signing an executive order renaming Lake Ontario Lake America, effective immediately.
7: Canada's been ripping us off for a long time on trade.
6: Jointly owned by both nations, the White House argues the deepest parts of the lake's waters lie within United States territory.
4: That's Fox's Alexandria Hoff. 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

0: This is great. Let's see here. One moment, ladies and gentlemen. I'm trying to get it for you here. This is breaking news as far as I'm concerned. New York Post. Trying to get the full article here, folks. Here it is. What's with these ads? It never ends. Trump administration set to target George Soros nonprofit, Southern Poverty Law Center, and CARE in major tax crackdown sources. Well, it sounds like the president, who has come under attack even by friendly so-called, at a time he's naming it, you know, Lake Ontario, Lake America. Don't we have better things to do? Such morons out there, truly. This president isn't doing one thing at a time. He's doing 100 things at a time. Is there another Republican president, another Republican administration that would do half of what this president has the guts to do? I'm quite serious about this. Treasury Secretary Scott Bessent and the IRS could revoke the tax-free status of left-wing nonprofits such as George Soros' Open Society Foundation, the Southern Poverty Law Center, and the Council on American-Islamic Relations. Three sources familiar with the matter have told the Post. It is part of a Trump-backed crackdown on bogus charities, and Treasury officials are drawing up a sweeping audit of outfits deemed to be using and abusing Uncle Sam's tax code. The three people briefed on the Treasury Department's internal policy told them. Bessent's inner circle is drafting a blueprint that could ultimately stop non-compliant organizations of their 501c3 status, according to two of the people familiar with the plans. I don't like that they're leaking, but it's out there. It's national, so I'm not going to ignore it. And I want you to be aware of it. Is this not a long time coming, America? Can you think of another Republican who would do that? Well, DeSantis and Cruz, I think. And Vance, too, for that matter. But isn't this unbelievable? Crucially important? Especially CARE and Soros, Southern Poverty Law Center, very, very important as well. Though I think they're pretty much on their back, but you know, they're never on their back, really, are they? Let's take some quick calls. Do we have time, Mr. Bedu? Well, do I owe you something first here? I think I do. How much time is left, by the way? All right. 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All right, let's see how quickly we can do this. Hello, hello, and hello. Let's go to Pete, Albany, New York, the great WGDJ. Go.
1: Mark, you're superb. I want to tell you, I listened to you earlier driving home when you talked about Judeo-Christian heritage and symbolism. I'm Catholic, but I believe in the Old Testament just as much as the New. And you mentioned both of them. And it is important for our culture to believe in God and what's right and wrong. The other point I wanted to make was...
0: Yeah.
1: Oh, my pleasure. And you're superb. Well, the other point I want to make was candidates like Syed and the DSA. I read a few weeks ago an article that said that the DNA, or the National Democratic Society or organization, is low on funds. They only have like $2 or $3 million, but the RNC has 124. That's as of 3 weeks ago. So my theory is the new candidates are going off the guardrails. They're just going for the liberal donors, and they don't feel any obligation to stay in midstream. So that's my theory on why they're
2: that's
1: going
2: interesting.
1: To streams.
0: You might be right. It'll all play out. We'll know soon enough, but we have to fight like we're behind, and we have to fight like all of them have a shot at winning, because they do. That was very kind of you to say all those things, Pete, and a great call. Thank you, brother. Let's go to Sharon, Edgewater, New Jersey, the great WABC. Sharon, how are you?
3: I'm fine, thank you, Mark. I keep on thinking, just like you do, why aren't they arming the people in Iran? Why can't they arm them? There's not going to be any people left by the time they get around to arming them. Every day, every week, I'm looking at the people they're killing, they're hanging. They're killing a girl because her hair was showing out under her scarf. All these kinds of horrible things. Like I said, there was not going to be too many people left by the time they get around to it. So I thought you had a pipeline to President Trump, and maybe you could speak to him about it instead of just always wondering why.
0: You know, the President of the United States, in a response to media or somebody, they said, Mark Levin, do you listen to what Mark Levin has to say? Has he contacted you lately? Does he contact you? The President of the United States says, when I want to know what Mark Levin believes, I watch his Saturday and Sunday show, because he says to me what he says to America. So to answer your question, that's my pipeline. The President knows exactly where I stand. But for all I know, there's some of that going on, quite frankly. I don't know. I would never ask him, because that would be classified, obviously. But if it is classified, it's the best kept secret in Washington, because they leak like a sieve over there in the, I don't know which department, but they leak like sieves. I think it's the isolationists who leak. We salute our armed forces, police officers, firefighters, emergency personnel, our truckers. ICE, we love you, ICE. We certainly do. And all the rest of you folks out there, God bless you. I hope we'll see you tomorrow, yeah? Tomorrow's the day.
4: 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Needles and trash? Teens shooting teens? Tone-deaf Democrats doodling inside City Hall? Lewiston, if the Apostle Paul was still picking up a quill, I think he'd be writing to you.
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19: And
2: escalation of the trade war. I'm Lisa Lucera, Fox News. President Trump announces a name change of a Great Lake.
12: Flanked by maps showing Lake Ontario, renamed to Lake America, President Trump signed an executive order directing the Interior Department to implement the Great Lake name change.
14: This is official, effective immediately.
12: Canada is not compelled to change the name of the lake that creates the border between New York State and the province of Ontario. But it is something President Trump said he was considering earlier this week amid an escalating trade war with the U.S. neighbor.
14: Canada's been ripping us off for a long time on trade, very sadly.
12: Both countries announced higher tariffs on billions of dollars of goods imported across the border.
2: Fox's Jared Halpern at the White House. Canadian Prime Minister Mark Carney says the lake's name predates both Canada and the U.S. as nations. The battle over the name of the Kennedy Center continues as administration officials argue adding Donald Trump's name to gardens or courtyards is allowed, but the federal judge hearing the case appeared skeptical that it would comply with a 1983 law giving Congress the power to change the name. Democrats are challenging the plan, which includes closing the center for up to 2 years for a major renovation. Two of the world's most polarizing social media influencers challenging a legal effort to send them to the United Kingdom.
15: Andrew and Tristan Tate are challenging their extradition to the UK to face rape and sex trafficking charges. The Tates were in a Miami courtroom Thursday. Their lawyers argue the brothers have proven they won't flee by complying with restrictions in a separate case. Federal prosecutors have urged the court to keep the Tates in custody, citing the brothers' claims of having multiple passports and a wealthy lifestyle. The Tates say they exaggerated claims of wealth to boost their social media personas. A judge has not ruled on whether they should remain in jail.
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5: VOM Weather from the Hammond Lumber Company Weather Desk.
1: Overnight will be mostly cloudy and warm with a few showers and a thunderstorm, which may hinder visibility for the lunar eclipse. The low will be 66. Moving into Friday, expect mostly cloudy skies and humid conditions with a thunderstorm possible in the afternoon. The high will reach 76. Friday night will be partly cloudy and cooler with a low of 54. For Blueberry Broadcasting, I'm AccuWeather meteorologist Jason Caterina.
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0: doing. So, again, the jury is hearing conflicting expert testimony. It's kind of a battle of the experts, which is often the case in a criminal trial. But I find the whole thing fascinating. You know, if I could see through this microphone from my free state of Florida into the Commonwealth of Pennsylvania, where Linda now permanently resides, why do I think that she is just rolling her eyes? Because I do see why the judge did this. I understand, because I think to get a conviction, that means a unanimous verdict of 12 people, first degree murder, life in prison without parole, he probably saw as a very difficult thing to do. And I think he probably, with a degree of wisdom, you know, thread the needle and said, you know what, I need to offer you all more options here. In a sense, you could say it was a lifeline of options. If, in fact, there is disagreement in that jury room, you never know what's going on in the jury room. I personally am not expecting a verdict to come back today, although we are officially on verdict watch. But it's possible. I mean, and I don't even know what to tell you. If usually, for example, in a criminal case, if a verdict comes back very quickly, usually it's guilty. And guilty of all charges, and boom, that jury made up their mind a long time ago. There was a moment, according to one report, where one of the jurors listening to the assistant DA in closing today, you know, started tearing up and started crying. I mean, you know, very emotional today. But, you know, to listen to the closing arguments, I just found it pretty fascinating. You know, each side was allotted an hour for their statements. Then the judge issues instructions. And the judge, again, not surprising to me, made the call that they can consider lesser charges. Again, second degree murder or manslaughter. The manslaughter one in particular has gotten people really pissed off on social media. That part I can tell you. Another group of people are angry. One of the things is, it's kind of like it's a different case, obviously. You know, how is it possible people get so caught up in a case, meaning it captures the nation's attention? You know, there are so many people that we can predict are going to be murdered on any given weekend in the city of Chicago. And I've been scrolling names of people shot and killed since 2009. Nobody knows their names, usually because it can't be weaponized. It can't be politicized. You know, but then there are other cases that just captivates the nation's attention. If you ask me why that is, I don't really have an answer, but I work in the news business. It just happens. And especially in a social media era, this has been the one thing that has captured the attention of the country. And so it is what it is. And it's even captured my attention. I'm fascinated with all of this. You know, I watch, for example, the prosecutor Reddington, you know, make a point in his closing arguments. He thanked the jurors, said Cora, Dawson, and Callan, they are the victims in this case. Said that right in front of the jury. Lindsey Clancy was wiping away tears herself from behind the defense table. And then he used several large postcards with exhibit printouts, including a crime scene photo, text messages, pictures of the Clancy family. You know, how does this, as he held up a photo of the smiling family before the killings, turn into this? And then he pointed to a photo of Lindsay in the hospital after the fact. And by the way, one of the first things she asked for was a lawyer. And again, she was a nurse, you know. And then, of course, on the other side of this, I'm sorry, this Reddington is the, you know, he said because of the damn medicine, lousy medical care she got, she was a nurse. And even though 30 medications were brought up in the case, and they very wisely on the defense side put up all the medications she had been, you know, prescribed, but she was a nurse. And I think my understanding is there were only 3 of the 13, but ultimately 30 medications that she had that were in her system at the time, according to evidence presented. And, you know, he repeatedly emphasized Clancy's background as a nurse, you know, and a loving and hardworking mother. And this young lady did nothing wrong in her life. She was a nurse, a daughter, a wife, a darn good mother. And she ran into Dr. Tufts. They're trying to blame it on the doctor. Prosecutors say no. She made a choice. to kill our kids. It's not a case about the mental health system and how it treats women. What's on trial here, what's the issue here, is what Lindsey Clancy did the night of January 24, 2023, and so on and so forth. That was the DA and her closing arguments. All right, 800-941-SHAWN if you want to be a part of the program. Listen, it is so sad to watch the rise of anti-Semitism. We see it now everywhere. Worldwide, it's rising. College campuses, halls of Congress, on the airwaves. You know, it makes me sick to my stomach. And now we have, in this country, synagogues, schools, community centers. They have to strengthen security because of the rise of this hatred. And this is an ongoing battle. Israel now has been in a fight for their very survival, targeted by Iran, their proxies, with cluster bombs. Thousands of Israelis now have lost their homes. They are in desperate need of bare humanitarian assistance. That's where our partnership with the International Fellowship of Christians and Jews is so imperative. And they need your help to provide food and water and shelter and clothing and medications. They even have mobile medical clinics for the elderly that can't get to their doctor. So please join us. 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They want your prayers and also whatever you can do to help them in their mission to provide this assistance. Go to their website. It's one word, prayifcj.org. 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
1: Whether in times of conflict or peace, we keep our law enforcement and military personnel in our prayers. And we ask you, the members of Hannity Nation, to do the same. 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Sean Hannity.
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0: I don't know why in certain cases, I mean, we've been watching and witnessing a phenomenon that unfortunately we see in high-profile trials like this one with Lindsay Clancy. You know, why do all these women, you know, in the case of Luigi Mangione, why, you know, in cold blood, now he's admitting to it. Why, you know, you have the video of this, cold blood kills the CEO of United Healthcare and, you know, just shoots him in the back of the head, murders a father and a husband, and yet he has this fan base of lunatics, even supermodels apparently, and online influencers and all these people that not only want to date him, marry him, have his children, give him money, and his biggest problem in prison apparently is he doesn't have enough time to answer all of them back. I don't know how that happens. Now, I can understand people have a different point of view on mental health, a different point of view on medications or whatever, but there's too many people that don't even bring up ever that three young children were killed violently, you know, by their mother. And what appears that, you know, evidence presented convinces me there's some premeditation here. And she's a nurse that should have known about her own medication status. We'll continue.
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4: I'm Tom Regani. The gloves are coming off in the battle over a proposed immigration enforcement tool, Fox's John Saucier reports.
5: A group of Democratic senators is urging U.S. Immigration and Customs Enforcement to abandon its plan to equip officers with electric shock gloves. In a letter sent to ICE's acting director this week, questioned the agency's rationale for spending up to $20 million on these devices, as well as its ability to deploy them safely and appropriately.
4: The White House plans to offer cybersecurity services to the states in response to a suspected Iranian hack of the nation's water infrastructure.
6: The Federal Cybersecurity and Infrastructure Agency, or CISA, says more than 100 internet-exposed water systems were targeted in July alone. The nonprofit Center for Inland Security warns AI will accelerate the problem.
4: It's Fox's Jennifer Griffin. 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
1: Confrontation through conversation and all the information you need. We'll do it again on the next Means Morning News here on VOM.
7: You're never alone. I followed my dad's advice to always prove myself and do what I can in the Navy and make him proud, make everyone proud. So I try to do that with everything I do. Being a woman, it's sometimes more challenging because we have to wear the same amount of gear that a man does, and we have to do the same amount of pull-ups that a man does for the physical training and the test. It's a challenge, but you can do it. You just got to set your mind to it. Taught me how to be a leader, independent, confident.
8: 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For more information, go to navy.mil, navy.mil/underway, and navy.mil/am.

0: 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Please look at the videos online and make it a part of your everyday safety security strategies. Unfortunately, there is evil. Let me play, and then we're going to be joined by the one and only Nancy Grace. Let me play for you what I believe is the most outrageous statement made by the defense attorney in the Lindsey Clancy trial. And it really pisses me off. And see if it makes you as angry as it's making me.
1: I asked you this morning, Mr. Reddington, what you hope to convey in the closing. You didn't really have an answer.
2: I hope to convey that I truly, you know, care and love. I love her. She's just such a marvelous, sweet, innocent person. She's just amazing and so strong and just trying so hard to get up from, she's just been beat down for 3.5 years, and she feels that she's had a fair trial with the judge, and the jury's been very attentive, and all we can do is hope for the best.
1: You may not answer this, about the women that support her, do you want to say, has she said anything about women raising postpartum psychosis?
2: She's very concerned, especially as a labor and delivery nurse. She's very concerned about women's rights, the fact that women are pretty much marginalized. I think it's readily apparent the DSM is a joke. I couldn't get into the social implications in the trial, understandably, but if the United States would take a lesson from Europe, Belgium, England, France, Peru, a lot of these countries, they take care of their women that have psychosis, keep them with their babies. They don't rip the babies away from them and put the women in jail where we do.
0: Lindsey Clancy, such a marvelous, sweet, innocent person. She's just amazing. And Clancy is very concerned about women's rights. She's also a nurse. You know, there is a practice, and I don't know if it's relevant here, called doctor shopping, where people, when you look at all the different medications she had, I think it's 30 prescriptions, and 13 in particular. She's a nurse that would know that drugs can interact with each other. I don't think that works in her favor in any way. I think the issue of premeditation becomes very real, because she sent her husband out of the home before she then, you know, went about one after another, one by one by one, and strangled Cora, Dawson, and Callan. You don't hear those words a lot in the legacy media, but she did that. Do I think postpartum depression is real? Yeah. Do I think that the prosecution had effective expert witnesses, especially at the end of this case, that said, sorry, she knew what she was doing, including FBI experts. Anyway, the person that I trust on all issues, one of the people I trust on the legal side, is Greg Jarrett, and people like Paul Mora on the absolute prosecution side versus the defense analysis. There's only one person to go to. It's our friend Nancy Grace from Fox One, and a friend and colleague of mine. I know I'm taking you away from your family for a brief time here, and you're going to join us on TV tonight. My apologies up front, but I have to know what you're thinking about what happened today. Closing arguments by both the defense and the prosecution. I didn't think it would happen this quickly. They gave an hour for it. They got jury instructions.

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6: All right, we got a lot of ground to cover. We are an official verdict watch in the Lindsey Clancy case. We'll get more analysis. We've got Greg Jarrett and Paul Morrow coming up. Also, we have Enes Kanter Freedom booked. Huge developments in the WNBA, and he's now threatening a lawsuit. He'll explain that. And jury watch continues. Straight ahead, verdict watch. Born on America's darkest day, 9/11/01, the Tunnel to Towers Foundation, they have been helping American heroes ever since. 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Now, Shannon's service was inspired by the 9/11 attacks. Shannon served multiple tours in Iraq and Afghanistan. Now, tragically, she lost her life in a suicide bomb attack in Syria. This being the 25th anniversary year of 9/11, her sacrifice does remind us of the very high cost, the lasting impact of that day. Shannon left behind her husband, Joseph, and their two young sons. 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It makes all the difference. Maybe you have a car, maybe you have land. Donate $11 a month. Just go to their website, the letter T, the number 2, the letter T.org today.
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11: Hold for now. I'm Lisa Lacerra, Fox News. A federal judge has paused attempts to implement President Trump's executive order limiting mail-in voting, stalling the directive for a second time, only about a week before the first mail-in ballots are to be sent out for the midterm elections. The nine women and three men considering the fate of the Massachusetts mother who had admitted strangling her three children in 2023 will resume deliberations tomorrow.
12: Prosecutor Jennifer Sprague argued today that Lindsey Clancy displayed rational, ordered thinking, her words, on the day that she methodically strangled her three young children. Sprague argued that ultimately that these were planned killings, down to the minute and premeditated. Clancy purposely sent her husband on faraway errands to guarantee time for the killings. But defense attorney Kevin Reddington countered that, showing jurors pill bottles and family photos. He argued Clancy was a loving mother, suffering a postpartum psychotic break exacerbated by over medication.
11: Fox's Brian Yenis in Plymouth. The jury has the option to consider lesser charges. President Trump escalating the trade war with Canada, renaming Lake Ontario to Lake America by executive order.
1: People oftentimes, they'll ask me, who's the worst to deal with on trade? And I said, that's easy, Canada. They are the worst to trade, and they feel entitled, and just we can't have that.
11: The move coming after trade talks broke down over the weekend. Both countries announced higher tariffs on billions of dollars of goods imported across the border. Three former staff members from the Stars and Stripes military news outlet are suing to challenge the recent firings by the Pentagon, accusing the Trump administration of violating their First Amendment right to speak out against government interference in their work. The Pentagon has not yet commented. 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
24: Overnight will be mostly cloudy and warm with a few showers and a thunderstorm, which may hinder visibility for the lunar eclipse. The low will be 66. Moving into Friday, expect mostly cloudy skies and humid conditions with a thunderstorm possible in the afternoon. The high will reach 76. Friday night will be partly cloudy and cooler with a low of 54. For Blueberry Broadcasting, I'm AccuWeather meteorologist Jason Caterina.
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1: All right, let me bring in Paul Morrow. Paul, I mean, all your years, I mean, you were great at your job. You ran the counterterrorism operations for NYPD, their intelligence operation, and you've seen a lot of crimes, a lot of horrific crimes over the years. What's your take on all of this? And you heard Greg's analysis. You heard the judge's ruling in this case and jury instructions, et cetera. Where do you see this going, and what do you think?
2: Well, first of all, as an attorney, I have to agree wholeheartedly with Greg that the manslaughter charge here was a lifeline to the jury. I think the judge's reasoning here to make it conform with the facts would be, once again, this almost metaphysical endeavor of the jurors to look into Lindsey Clancy's mind at that date and time, and somehow or other try to interpolate from that the idea that, yeah, she did do it, which she admits, but somehow or other her mental defect caused her not to believe that this would result in the children's death.
1: All right, quick break. More with Greg Jarrett, more with Paul Morrow. We are officially on Verdict Watch in the Lindsey Clancy case. More of our coverage continues. Your calls and comments coming up, 800-941-SHAWN. And also, if the jury does not come back with a verdict today, Ennis Cantor Freedom will join us.
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9: All right, we continue our analysis. We're on official verdict watch in the Lindsey Clancy case. In that trial, we continue with Paul Morrow and our friend Greg Jarrett. I think what the judge did today, I think, probably it was him interpreting the complications in this case. And for him to say they can consider second degree murder or manslaughter, I believe was him understanding that the odds would be very high to get a conviction of first degree murder. And yet I assume that he believes that the jury is going to be divided. And so he's giving them the options he feels would be necessary to make a fair and just decision.
10: Agreed. Absolutely agree. He knows that this is going to be a very contentious thing. You're trying to interpret experts. And as I said, you are trying to do something metaphysical. And in Massachusetts, under Massachusetts law, because the burden remains, which is unusual, remains with the state, which the defense referenced heavily in their closing arguments, the state has to demonstrate that she was sane, as opposed to the reverse, which is normally what it is. So he knows exactly what you just said. This is going to be difficult. It's going to be contentious, and he's trying to offer them an off-ramp. But on the other hand, he can't just conjure one. He can't just say something like, and if you guys are deadlocked, you can consider robbery. It has to be based somehow or other in some theory of law. And so that's why I think what he was doing was giving them a way to say, essentially, she was so incapable of understanding that what she was doing, we can settle on this third and lesser crime. But that is even a bigger reach than what's already on the table, which is the murder one and the murder two. Look, I've been saying all along since the beginning of this thing, once we got into the battle of the experts, that the closing arguments here were going to be more dispositive than you normally have in a criminal trial, because the mass of evidence can cut both ways, again, because it's so esoteric what we're trying to do here. And what was going to be so important was going to be the narrative that either of the attorneys concretizes in the minds of the jurors as they go away. And in one sense, Massachusetts has a little bit of an edge here because they go last. And in this case, I felt they actually did a better job. I think Reddington would have been served by giving up the closing argument to somebody else. He didn't seem that sharp, struck me as weary, a little bit.

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1: Fox News, I'm Tom Rigotti. The gloves are coming off in the battle over a proposed immigration enforcement tool, Fox's John Saucier reports.
2: A group of Democratic senators is urging U.S. Immigration and Customs Enforcement to abandon its plan to equip officers with electric shock gloves. In a letter sent to ICE's acting director this week, questioned the agency's rationale for spending up to $20 million on these devices, as well as its ability to deploy them safely and appropriately.
1: The White House plans to offer cybersecurity services to the states in response to a suspected Iranian hack of the nation's water infrastructure.
3: The Federal Cybersecurity and Infrastructure Agency, or CISA, says more than 100 internet-exposed water systems were targeted in July alone. The nonprofit Center for Inland Security warns AI will accelerate the problem.
1: It's Fox's Jennifer Griffin. 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
6: You're never alone. I followed my dad's advice to always prove myself and do what I can in the Navy and make him proud, make everyone proud. So I try to do that with everything I do. Being a woman, it's sometimes more challenging because we have to wear the same amount of gear that a man does, and we have to do the same amount of pull-ups that a man does for the physical training and the test. It's a challenge, but you can do it. You just gotta set your mind to it. Taught me how to be a leader, independent, confident.
7: 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For more information, go to navy.mil, navy.mil/underway, and navy.mil/am.

0: I resisted making any kind of prediction because I don't want to influence anything. But now that it's gone to the jury and you're putting me on the spot, I'm going to go with hung jury. I'm going to say we're going to be deliberating for a while, and I think they hang.
1: All right, I'm going to tell you it's going to be a compromise verdict. They're going to take the lifeline the judge drew with them. In other words, the lesser charge of either second-degree murder or manslaughter. If I had to guess out of the two, I would predict manslaughter. I don't think the jury is going to come back with not criminally responsible. I don't believe the insanity defense works here in full because of a lot of the facts you guys both brought out here. Guys, thanks for staying. I really appreciate it. I know you gave up a lot of your time today. Thank you both, Paul Morrow and Greg Jarrett. All right, quick break, right back. We'll continue. The jury now has convened for the day, which means they will begin deliberations again tomorrow. So when we come back, Enes Kanter, Freedom will weigh in. We have new developments in the WNBA controversy as well. Enes Kanter, Freedom says he is eligible still to be part of the draft in 2027. Will join us with his take. He's been banned from the Chicago Sky Stadium. He was kicked out after being yelled at by one of the Chicago players. We'll get to him. 800-941-SHAWN if you want to be a part of the program.
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9: VOM weather from the Hammond Lumber Company Weather Desk.
10: Overnight will be mostly cloudy and warm with a few showers and a thunderstorm, which may hinder visibility for the lunar eclipse. The low will be 66. Moving into Friday, expect mostly cloudy skies and humid conditions with a thunderstorm possible in the afternoon. The high will reach 76. Friday night will be partly cloudy and cooler with a low of 54. For Blueberry Broadcasting, I'm AccuWeather meteorologist Jason Caterina.
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0: puts you on the same threat level as an active shooter. Like, who is this PR guy, right? For him to come out and make a comment about, you know, my actions equal to holding a gun, like, what is wrong with him? So definitely we are looking to bring a lawsuit because what they did is unacceptable.
1: Well, you know, and it's not like, you know, other people in the WNBA have not come out hard against poor Sophie. I mean, you have this Lynx coach, for example, supporting trans kids and trans kids belong and all this stuff. And Sophie has taken a lot of verbal abuse from fans. But you had a code of conduct. You had to abide by it as a fan. I did not see in any way that you violated it. People, you know, wear T-shirts like the coach of the Minnesota Lynx and other coaches. And, okay, so they're making a statement. You had on your T-shirt a definition of a woman. But according to the WNBA fan code of conduct, you should be issued a warning for any alleged violation before you're forced to leave the game. Not only were you not issued a warning, you've been banned now for life. When I asked you if you would sue last night, you said you don't want to hurt the league. What about suing the owner of the Chicago Sky, the principal owner who made that statement?
0: Yeah, exactly. That's what we're going to focus on. Because, listen, they lose so much money every year anyway. And I think, you know, when you see players like Caitlin Clark, Sophie Cunningham, and I'm sure there are many more out there. I mean, they work so hard, and they are an idol for so many girls out there. So I don't want to hurt the league, but when it comes to the owner and Chicago Sky, yes, for sure, we are definitely looking into a lawsuit.
1: All right, quick break. Right back. More with Enes Kanter on the other side. Also, we'll get to some of your calls and comments.
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1: All right, our final moments with Enes Kanter Freedom. Now, the ESPN had reported that you were told, and you told me last night this is a false report, that you were told that you will not be eligible for the 2027 draft. Have you had any update on that?
0: So, no, we are still waiting, actually. So, I'm not a difficult person to deal with. If the WNBA ever come out, right, let's just say tomorrow, they come out and they added the word biological next to the word female, right, in their collective bargaining, Article 13, Section 1A. If they added that, I will drop everything tomorrow immediately. So, but if they don't, I am...
1: When you say drop everything, does that mean you would drop any lawsuit against the owner of the Chicago Sky?
0: I will walk to a sunset. I will leave the WNBA alone, and I'm like, you know what? Just, you guys got it. I will come to games, watch it, and I will just have fun with it. But without that word, biological, right? If someone identifies as a woman, they should be allowed to play. So here I am, identifying as a woman, and I am going to play, and I'll be the best draft pick they had ever existed.
1: If I was an owner of one of the WNBA teams, I would draft you in a heartbeat and beg you to come, because there's no way they'll lose in a game if you're in that game. What did you think of Clay Travis's proposal? An eighth grade boys team against their championship team. Who do you think would win?
0: I mean, he's offering $10 million.
1: That's a lot of money.
0: That is a lot of money. So if I'm an owner, if I'm a coach, and if I trust my team, I'm like, hey, go ahead and take the deals. And listen, if you beat Clay Travis's team, That's your point. You're going to show.
1: You're not risking anything except a little embarrassment if you lose.
0: Exactly. Exactly. So I'll take that $10 million any day if I was a coach.
1: Yeah. Well, Ennis, I really appreciate the stand you take. Mm-hmm. I really admire your friends with Sophie. Please send our best regards to her. I think she's one of the most courageous people I've ever witnessed in the public arena. And good for her. She's standing up for young girls. And she's also saying we need to love all people as well. Nobody wants to hear that part of what she says. Ennis Cantor-Frieda, my friend, thank you so much for being with us. We appreciate your time. 800-941-SEAN if you want to be a part of the program. Listen, sadly, and this I mean this with all my heart, it is sad to see the rise of anti-Semitism worldwide in the halls of Congress on college campuses. It just sucks. I mean, I don't know how this has happened. You hear it on the airwaves. It's just sad. Synagogues, schools, community centers now have to strengthen security because this hatred has spread, you know, so far and wide. The people of Israel continue to be in a fight for their very survival against people that chant death to Israel, death to America. And, you know, sadly also is densely populated areas have been targeted by Iran and their proxies. And many, many thousands of Israelis have lost their homes. They are in desperate need of bare humanitarian assistance. That means food and water and shelter and clothing and medication. You know, the elderly in Israel can't get to a doctor. But thankfully, we have a partnership with a great group. They're called the International Fellowship of Christians and Jews, and they're providing all that humanitarian assistance and mobile medical clinics for the elderly. First, they are asking for our prayers, and we can all do that for them as they face the possibility of remaining in a fight for their survival. I hope we have a lasting peace forever there. But whatever you can do to help them with your prayers and financially to provide that humanitarian assistance that is desperately needed, go to their website. It's one word, prayifcj.org. One word, prayifcj.org. We'll continue.

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2: News. I'm Ted Linder. A federal judge tonight has halted, at least for now, attempts to implement President Trump's executive order limiting mail-in voting. The jury has the case in the trial of Lindsey Clancy, the Massachusetts mother charged with murdering her three children. Fox's Brian Yenis is there.
3: They must decide if the prosecution proved beyond a reasonable doubt that Clancy had the substantial capacity to understand the killings were wrong and could control her actions.
2: The defense claims Clancy was suffering from postpartum depression and mental illness. Tensions between the U.S. and Canada continue to rise during the tariff war. U.S. Ambassador to the U.N. Mike Waltz says Canada would have had their deal if the country didn't export Chinese products into the U.S.
4: You can't then let China take advantage, what they call transshipment, and start dumping their goods into Canada just to dump their goods in the United States.
2: Ambassador Waltz on Fox's The Ingram Angle. 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
17: 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It's a challenge, but you can do it. 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Taught me how to be a leader. 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
18: 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For more information, go to navy.mil, navy.mil/underway, and navy.mil/am.

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1: Lindsay Clancy's fate is now in a Massachusetts jury's hands. Clancy facing life in prison without the possibility of parole.
2: After weeks of emotional witness testimony, a jury of 9 women and 3 men will determine if Lindsay Clancy is guilty of 3 counts of first-degree murder. The 36-year-old admits to strangling her 3 young kids, ages 5, 3, and 8 months in 2023, before throwing herself from a second-floor window in a suicide attempt. But she's pleaded not guilty to the charges, with the defense arguing she was experiencing postpartum psychosis and should not be held criminally responsible. Clancy's attorney telling the court lousy medical care and over-medication made her condition worse. Prosecutors allege she planned the killings, arguing Clancy waited until her ex-husband left the home and that she knew right from wrong. Kristen Goodwin, Fox News.
1: Clancy will be sent to a state psychiatric hospital if found not criminally responsible, or life in prison without the possibility of parole if she's convicted of first-degree murder. The death toll has now jumped to 469 in Nepal, and more than 1,000 people are still missing after a wall of water and mud swept through communities along the Nepal-Tibet border. President Trump offering help with the recovery.
3: We are sending aid, and we've spoken to the leadership, and we let them know anything they want we'll have.
1: Experts say it's still too early to know for sure. Several dozens of the missing are Americans. Several hundred foreigners were visiting at the time as well. The UN says it has ordered the release of $2 million to help with medical care, shelter, and water. A passenger jet and Marine One departed simultaneously at Reagan National Airport earlier this month after air traffic controllers missed standard departure warnings for the helicopter. And a backup communication plan between controllers and president's pilots also failed. That's according to a new NTSB preliminary report. Officials also stressed President Trump was never in any danger. I'm Sue Guzman. This is Fox News.
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0: VOM Weather from the Hammond Lumber Company Weather Desk.
7: Overnight will be mostly cloudy and warm with a few showers and a thunderstorm, which may hinder visibility for the lunar eclipse. The low will be 66. Moving into Friday, expect mostly cloudy skies and humid conditions with a thunderstorm possible in the afternoon. The high will reach 76. Friday night will be partly cloudy and cooler with a low of 54. For Blueberry Broadcasting, I'm AccuWeather meteorologist Jason Caterina.
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4: News. I'm Ted Lindner. A federal judge on Thursday night has halted, at least for now, attempts to implement President Trump's executive order limiting mail-in voting. The move stalled the directive for a second time about a week before the first mail-in ballots are to be sent out for the approaching midterms. U.S. District Court Judge Indira Talwani placing a 14-day hold on the government implementing the order in a case that could be headed back to the Supreme Court. The High Court on Monday overturned an earlier ruling of hers that had blocked the order from taking effect. The jury has the case in the trial of Lindsay Clancy, the Massachusetts mother charged with murdering her three children. Fox's Brian Yenis.
5: They must decide if the prosecution proved beyond a reasonable doubt that Clancy had the substantial capacity to understand the killings were wrong and could control her actions.
4: The defense claims Clancy was suffering from postpartum depression and mental illness. 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

0: a legal effort to ship him off to the UK. Fox's Tom Rigotti with more.
1: Andrew and Tristan Tate are challenging their extradition to the UK to face rape and sex trafficking charges. The Tates were in a Miami courtroom Thursday. Their lawyers argue the brothers have proven they won't flee by complying with restrictions in a separate case. Federal prosecutors have urged the court to keep the Tates in custody, citing the brothers' claims of having multiple passports and a wealthy lifestyle. The Tates say they exaggerated claims of wealth to boost their social media personas. A judge has not ruled on whether they should remain in jail. Tom Rigotti, Fox News.
0: And Newark-bound United Airlines flight makes an emergency landing in Las Vegas. A New Jersey-bound United Airlines flight was forced to make that emergency landing in Nevada Thursday after reports of an engine issue. United Airlines Flight 1403 departed LAX before landing safely at the Harry Reid International Airport around 7 a.m. There were 176 passengers, 7 crew members on that plane. I'm Ted Lindner. This is Fox News.
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5: VOM Weather from the Hammond Lumber Company Weather Desk.
6: Overnight will be mostly cloudy and warm with a few showers and a thunderstorm, which may hinder visibility for the lunar eclipse. The low will be 66. Moving into Friday, expect mostly cloudy skies and humid conditions with a thunderstorm possible in the afternoon. The high will reach 76. Friday night will be partly cloudy and cooler with a low of 54. For Blueberry Broadcasting, I'm AccuWeather meteorologist Jason Caterina.
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12: Fox News, I'm Sue Guzman. For the second time, a federal judge in Massachusetts has blocked President Trump's executive order designed to limit mail-in voting. The ruling, which is expected to be appealed, comes about a week before the first mail-in ballots will be sent out for the midterm elections. The gloves coming off in the battle over a proposed immigration enforcement tool. Fox's John Saucier.
13: A group of Democratic senators is urging U.S. Immigration and Customs Enforcement to abandon its plan to equip officers with electric shock gloves. In a letter sent to ICE's acting director this week, questioned the agency's rationale for spending up to $20 million on these devices, as well as its ability to deploy them safely and appropriately.
12: The death toll from flash flooding in Nepal rising to 469. Rescuers working to find more than 1,400 people still missing in the area of the Nepal-China border. 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
9: Back to deliberations on Friday. I'm Ted Lindner, Fox News. Jury deliberations going to continue later this morning in Lindsey Clancy's Massachusetts triple murder trial. Fox's Kristen Goodwin with more.
10: A jury of 9 women and 3 men will determine Lindsey Clancy's fate after 22 days of emotional witness testimony. The 36-year-old who killed her 3 young kids, ages 5, 3, and 8 months in 2023, has pleaded not guilty to 3 counts of first-degree murder. Clancy

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1: VOM Weather from the Hammond Lumber Company Weather Desk.
2: Overnight will be mostly cloudy and warm with a few showers and a thunderstorm, which may hinder visibility for the lunar eclipse. The low will be 66. Moving into Friday, expect mostly cloudy skies and humid conditions with a thunderstorm possible in the afternoon. The high will reach 76. Friday night will be partly cloudy and cooler with a low of 54. For Blueberry Broadcasting, I'm AccuWeather meteorologist Jason Caterina.
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3: Fox News, I'm Sue Guzman. The jury's now deliberating in the murder trial of Lindsay Clancy, the Massachusetts mother charged with murdering her three children. Fox's Brian Yenis is in Plymouth.
4: They must decide if the prosecution proved beyond a reasonable doubt that Clancy had the substantial capacity to understand the killings were wrong and could control her actions.
3: And the defense says Clancy was suffering from postpartum depression and mental illness and claimed she was not criminally responsible. President Trump signing a new executive order, this one renaming one of the Great Lakes thanks to this trade war with Canada.
5: President Trump signing an executive order renaming Lake Ontario Lake America, effective immediately.
6: Canada's been ripping us off for a long time on trade.
5: Jointly owned by both nations, the White House argues the deepest parts of the lake's waters lie within United States territory.
3: Fox's Alexandria Hoff. 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
8: In the hands of the jury, I'm Sue Guzman, Fox News. Jury deliberation set to resume this morning in the murder trial of Lindsay Clancy in Massachusetts.
9: This jury must now decide, is Lindsay Clancy criminally responsible for killing her three children, Cora, Dawson, and Callan? Specifically, did the prosecution prove beyond a reasonable doubt that she had the substantial capacity to understand the killings were wrong and to control her actions? During closing arguments today, her defense attorney showed photos of Lindsay and her children, arguing she was a loving mother and suffered a postpartum psychotic break proved by her serious suicide attempt. He said Clancy begged for help but was instead turned away, over-medicated, and misdiagnosed.
8: Clancy faces life in prison without the possibility of parole if convicted of first-degree murder. The United States says about 90 U.S. citizens remain unaccounted for following catastrophic flash flooding that hit a border area of China and Nepal, leaving at least 469 people dead. President Trump yesterday offering Nepal support.
10: We are sending aid, and we've spoken to the leadership, and we let them know anything they want we'll have.
8: More from Fox's Jeff Paul.
11: As rescue crews work around the clock to find any survivors in Nepal, there's real concern more flooding could be right around the corner. Nepal's disaster authority warning a lake that formed from a block river could soon burst. And in China, at another lake, officials there are warning the equivalent to roughly 1,200 Olympic-sized swimming pools of water are expected to flow into the lake in the coming days. Now, with so many

0: And he's actually had a sighting and talked about it, about something that moved very fast across a sonar screen when he was on a nuclear sub. But I don't believe at this point all the reports that are coming out, the government reports, they're talking about how there's objects that they craft. And I know at least a dozen of them that Barush reported that are stored in various places, but they haven't pinned down exactly where they came from.
1: And there's no question, Debbie, that the Navy has followed lights underneath the water, or those
0: Oh,
1: lights have been
0: absolutely.
1: following the Navy, right?
0: Absolutely. Absolutely. The lights follow the Navy. They play cat and mouse with them, especially the Russians back in the early 90s. They were playing cat and mouse song, different sounds, different types of craft. There's one that's a Kavirki, I believe. That's what they nicknamed it. And it was these kind of a croaking sound, and they would go deeper into the water, and the sound would move deeper and then come around. So it kind of played cat and mouse with them, different frequencies until they'd leave the area and then go back. So there's a lot of strange things that have been going on in the water for a long time.
1: Let's go to Caleb in Illinois, wild card line. Caleb, go for it.
2: Hey, George.
1: Howdy.
2: Hey, can you guys hear me?
1: Barely, but go ahead.
2: Okay. Hey, I just had a thought I wanted to share with you guys. About the whole thing under the water being aliens. I just have a theory, you know, that it could be a bunch of different things, and maybe not aliens, but so I've seen a lot of things in my life. I don't know what they are, but oh, maybe like an ancient animal that is just very mysterious, and it can survive cataclysms. It might be 100 million years old. There could be different kinds of those ships, those UFOs that come out and fly through the sky, that could simply just be like a plasmatic being that's alive itself, or I don't know. I just think it's really hard to say what that is, you know?
1: Debbie, do you think that could be prehistoric animals?
0: I think they've been underwater, hiding out. We've only explored 5% or less than 5% of our waterways, especially oceans and seas. There's things that even now, reports of going deep, deep underwater and finding a new species of fish. But I know in and around Russia, the Baltic Sea, Lake Baikal, they've since reports since back in the 80s, reports of 10-foot tall alien beings. These that they've been seen at seen by divers at 165 feet. They've been seen by research submarines at 1,300 feet. Swimming with ease. There was also one reported in the Stringfield files in the early 70s, right off something that looked to be about 6 foot, 7 foot tall underwater, sitting on a rock, a strange being. They're all humanoid looking. They don't have any diving apparatus at all. They're just underwater living. And we don't know how long they've been under there because, you know, like I said, there's deep water secrets throughout our whole Earth.
1: Let's go to Cindy in Kingman, Arizona. They had a UFO crash there years ago. Hi, Cindy.
3: How are you doing? I'm
1: Great.
3: frustrated. I'm very
1: Why?
3: frustrated. I am believe in it all this 100%, but I don't understand why, for all these years, we've had the cattle mutilation, the crop circles, the UFOs in and out of the water, the orbs, the everything. If they are so advanced, why don't they help the earth do something like we need? And two things are with our water problem, which is very scary. I live by Lake Mead. And then something, why can't they help us figure out a way to eliminate the forest fires that take us months and months to do? Why can't they help us do a couple of things that we need instead of all this mysterious stuff?
1: There's been that theory, Debbie, that they just can't get involved. What do you think?
0: That's exactly what I was going to say. I found multiple reports from people, from abductees that I've researched, and that is. I mean, it's similar to Star Trek with the Prime Directive. They can put a thought in your mind. There are a lot of abductees that there's reports where they say that they to respect the oceans, respect the, you know, our atmosphere, to

0: Yeah, I'm here for a while. I go back and forth
1: Oh.
0: between that and Los Angeles, which is
1: Well,
0: fantastic. Certified
1: yeah,
0: scuba
1: I'm in
0: diver as
1: Cincinnati.
0: well. Absolutely. Well, I want to thank you, Deb. And Cheryl will be back to wrap things up with you in just a moment. Cheryl Jones with us. Her website is her name, linked up at coasttocoastam.com. And we'll be back in just a moment to wrap things up. And again, thank you to Debbie for her incredible work with submersible UFOs. We will be back.
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4: Fox News, I'm Ted Linder. The jury's got the case in the trial of Lindsay Clancy, the Massachusetts mom charged with murdering her three children.
5: They must decide if the prosecution proved beyond a reasonable doubt that Clancy had the substantial capacity to understand the killings were wrong and could control her actions.
4: Fox's Brian Yenis. The defense claims Clancy was suffering from postpartum depression and mental illness. A federal judge has halted, at least for now, attempts to implement President Trump's executive order limiting mail-in voting. The move stalled the directive for a second time about a week before the first mail-in ballots are due to be sent out for the approaching November midterm elections. And King Harald of Norway went into exile in the United States as a child during the Nazi occupation and who refused a string of European noblewomen in order to marry his high school sweetheart has died. He was 89 years old. And Europe's oldest monarch. 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
8: Continues deliberations today. I'm Ted Lindner, Fox News. Jury deliberations continue into another day in the Lindsay Clancy, Massachusetts triple murder trial. Fox's Kristen Goodwin with more for us this morning.
9: A jury of 9 women and 3 men will determine Lindsay Clancy's fate after 22 days of emotional witness testimony. The 36-year-old who killed her 3 young kids, ages 5, 3, and 8 months in 2023, has pleaded not guilty to 3 counts of first-degree murder. Clancy, who did not testify in her defense, admits to strangling the children before throwing herself from a second-floor window in a suicide attempt. But the defense argues she was experiencing postpartum psychosis and should not be held criminally responsible. Her attorney telling the court she lived for her kids. Prosecutors allege the killings were premeditated, calling Clancy a functioning mom who knew right and wrong. Kristen Goodwin, Fox News.
8: Clancy faces life in prison if convicted of first-degree murder. After deadly flooding swept through Nepal on Wednesday, there's concern more devastation is on the way. Fox's Jeff Paul in London explains.
10: Both Nepal and China are warning newly formed lakes could soon burst. And with so many still missing, there are fears the death toll will only keep rising. Rescue teams have reportedly found bodies hundreds of miles downstream from the most devastated areas. And for those who have missing family members, well, they are just desperate for any news. Many roads right now are buried in mud and debris, and dozens of bridges have been literally ripped apart. That's only complicating recovery efforts, where sometimes the only way to get help in is by helicopter. While Nepal's army says they have rescued more than 100 people and counting by chopper, now Tibet's spiritual leader, the Dalai Lama, is offering condolences by those impacted by the flooding.
8: Over 90 Americans are missing, 3 rescued Wednesday, more than 1,400 people missing in total, at least 469 are dead. 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
8: A federal judge has halted, at least for now, attempts to implement President Trump's executive order limiting mail-in voting. The move stalled the directive for a second time about a week before the first mail-in ballots are due to be sent out for the approaching November midterm elections. U.S. District Court Judge Indira Talwani placing a 14-day hold on the government implementing the order in a case that could be headed back to the Supreme Court. The High Court on Monday overturned an earlier ruling of hers that had blocked the order from taking effect. The March on Washington returns to the Lincoln Memorial today with a focus on voting rights.
13: Just weeks before the November midterm elections, the 2026 March on Washington has a simple message to participants: defend the vote. Hosted by the National Action Network and the Drum Major Institute, the event marks the 63rd anniversary of Reverend Dr. Martin Luther King Jr.'s March on Washington, in which he delivered his famous I Have a Dream speech. King's eldest son, Martin Luther King III, is an organizer of the event, which will focus on voting rights protections, defending civil rights, and economic justice. A website for the event says its goal is to motivate participants to return to their home districts to organize in the run-up to the midterms. Tanya J. Powers, Fox News.
8: President Trump continues to insist the Strait of Hormuz is open as the conflict with Iran drags on.
14: The Strait is open. We're taking a lot of boats. Millions and millions of barrels of oil are coming out of the Strait every day. Other countries recognize that. Every once in a while, they shoot some, you know, and they put some shots at.
8: Before the conflict, about 20% of the world's oil passed through the busy waterway. The man accused of terrorizing people in Philly while wearing a Chucky-style mask appeared before a Las Vegas judge Thursday morning. Zymir Hughes ordered to remain at the Clark County Detention Center. He was arrested by U.S. Marshals earlier this week on an active Philadelphia Police Department warrant for aggravated assault. The judge ruled Pennsylvania's got 30 days to extradite Hughes. I'm Ted Lindner. This is Fox News.
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19: What do I cherish? 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We found out Dad was in the beginning stages of age-related macular degeneration, or AMD. 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
21: Overnight will be mostly cloudy and warm with a few showers and a thunderstorm, which may hinder visibility for the lunar eclipse. The low will be 66. Moving into Friday, expect mostly cloudy skies and humid conditions with a thunderstorm possible in the afternoon. The high will reach 76. Friday night will be partly cloudy and cooler with a low of 54. For Blueberry Broadcasting, I'm AccuWeather meteorologist Jason Caterina.
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1: Maybe we could talk just for a moment, not as Republicans, not as Democrats, but just as Mainers. And it's specifically about who gets to decide an election and how, because after the convention and the caucuses, and I spent part of my weekend chasing down some numbers. I'm going to shoot straight with you here. I started looking for one thing and I found something just a little bit off the beaten path. And we've been talking a lot about election rules right now. In fact, thanks to Jim White for coming in studio and talking about why Troy Jackson technically might not actually be qualified to be the party's nominee. I'll get that rewind posted to WVOMFM.com, Maine's Morning News Rewinds, as soon as I can. Ranked choice voting, delegate conventions, party nomination, who gets on the ballot, who doesn't. But after about an hour and a half to 2 hours, Elizabeth said it was more like four, digging through all this, I eventually pushed my chair back from the kitchen island and I thought, maybe this conversation that I've been thinking about that circles ranked choice voting maybe is about something much simpler. It's not RCV. It's who's the power player that decides who wins their way onto a ballot. Because nearly every one of the stories that we've been looking at lately in some way comes back to that question. The latest University of New Hampshire poll spent so much time looking into the, is Troy Jackson viable against Susan Collins? I missed the finding about rank choice voting, and the Maine Wire looked into it. And I've already talked to you about this poll and why its methodology means save it, use it as kindling for the campfire, and make s'mores. Do not treat it like one of the Ten Commandments. But one number caught my attention now after I relooked. Among unenrolled voters, listen carefully if you would, please. I know how many people that participate in our show feel about ranked choice voting. But even the non-participators right now might be having a change of heart. 51% of voters who identify themselves as independent or unenrolled, 51% of independents oppose ranked choice voting. Only, I'll say only, 32% support it. 51% of independents oppose ranked choice voting. 32% support it. Now, granted, that's one poll. It's a campfire poll. But it did make me wonder, are people, maybe, are more people, let me phrase it that way, are more people starting to change their minds about ranked choice voting? Or are they changing their minds because the rules produced outcomes that they just didn't like? Because this is something I've learned after years of sitting in this studio, okay? We all love the rules, right up until the rules stop helping our team. Republicans learned that in 2018. Bruce Poliquin led the first count. Then ranked choice voting was tabulated. And Jared Golden went to Congress. And supporters of RCV and Democrats said, well, those are the rules. Now let's look at what happened this year. Joe Baldacci led the first count in the Democrats' second congressional district primary. And then ranked choice voting was tabulated. And Matt Dunlap is now the nominee. Well, those are the rules. And in the Democrat race for governor, Dr. Nirav Shah finishes first. He carried Portland and Cumberland County in the opening round. Put a pin in that. We'll come back to it. But he didn't get 50%. RCV tabulation. Hannah Pingree becomes the nominee. And to those of you who voted for Dr. Shah, well, you know, those are the rules. I'm even going to point to the Democrat Senate race. It's kind of apples to apricots, but Graham Plattner wins. Then he withdraws for all the outrageous reasons. And then the party that absolutely adores ranked choice voting, they turned to the second place finisher. What was her name? Oh, Governor Janet Mills, and elevated her to be their nominee because they love RCV. Oh, no, wait. No, they didn't do that, did they? The power players in the party picked Jackson. You know, we're going to even set aside the snags of the data snafus from a bunch of towns, Berwick and Bath, mysteriously, many of them starting with a letter B. But, you know, those are the rules. Different races, different systems, different outcomes. Same question. Who gets to decide? Now, think back to those primaries. Nobody suggested we simply stop counting because the process was taking too long. Nobody argued that party leaders should step in and just announce winners before every lawful vote had been counted because the voters were still speaking. And election officials kept telling us we're choosing accuracy over speed. All right. Accuracy means something to us. Every legal vote should count. But let's be honest. It took 10 days. It took 10 days. Along with those reconciliation problems from, here's the Biddeford, Bodenham, South Berwick, Brooklyn. I guess Limestone had issues too, but anyway. And the Secretary of State's office says these were administrative issues, not evidence of fraud, but they were delayed because of rank choice tabulation. Campaigns were frustrated. Reporters were frustrated. Candidates were frustrated. Not because they opposed counting every single vote. They were frustrated because people were asking whether the process of RCV has become too complicated. And that brings me to some of the numbers I was chasing over the weekend and looking back at history. I'm going to apologize for a mistake that I made on this radio station more than once. Ranked choice voting indeed went before Maine voters twice. First time, 2016, and it passed. You did that day. And then the law court, the high court, Maine Supreme Judicial Court, well, they ruled parts of it conflicted with the Maine Constitution in certain general elections. The legislature said, hold up, we won't put it through just yet. Supporters gathered signatures again, and that forced another statewide vote in 2018. And that's the election I want to visit. Because I said, well, you know, if you take Portland out of the vote, ranked choice voting would have never survived. I was wrong. I had heard that. I'd repeated it. I had time yesterday and I dug into it, and it turns out it's not exactly true. I'm officially apologizing. Now, Cumberland County, the vote in Cumberland County, to save and preserve ranked choice voting. It mattered enormously. Nearly three quarters, just about 74% of all the winning margin on the vote in 2018 to keep RCV in ME came from Cumberland County. But here's what surprised me. You take away every vote cast in Cumberland County, not just Portland, the entire

0: counties split 8-8. Half supported ranked choice voting, half opposed it. So it wasn't really Portland versus everybody else. But I think we might need to take a second look at RCV. And if it's time to take a look, take a second look at RCV, dismiss the thought that, well, if Portland says yes to it, we'll just have to do what they say. Don't look at it that way. But let me go to Portland for one more wrinkle. Rachel Talbot Ross. She is a committee woman for the Democrat National Committee. And she is pushing back against what the DNC wants to do. Listen carefully, if you would. The DNC wants states to send delegates to the 2028 Democrat National Convention to decide who the presidential nominee will be based on the results of first round voting, not ranked choice voting. The DNC says no to RCV. I want you, the DNC is telling Maine, you're going to send delegates to choose our nominee for 2028. You do it on first round voting. You do not do that ranked choice voting mess. Talbot's pushing back. Talbot is saying that Maine voters have twice voted to support RCV. I thought she was wrong. She's right. But the National Democratic Party is working to force Maine to ignore RCV when awarding delegates unless it changed the process. Now, whether this proposal goes anywhere, hang on, we'll see. But this is what, after digging into all of that, I looked at my little conspiracy board that I have with all of the push pins of various colors and the strands of yarn. Some are red, some are blue. And I come to this. First, if 51% of unenrolled voters don't like rank choice voting, and if Dr. Nirav Shah, who won Portland and Cumberland County, a stronghold of support for ranked choice voting, and those who voted for him may now be jaded by RCV. And if Joe Baldacci in the second congressional district and those who voted for him watched him come in first in the first round voting, only to lose the nom to RCV. And if all of the fumbles by Biddeford, Bath, and Bodenham, and Brooklyn, and Limestone, which doesn't start with B, and I was frustrated because I like uniformity. Anyway, created a lot of confusion and helped delay this year's primary results by 10 days. And finally, if the National Democrat Committee doesn't want states sending delegates to help pick the next nominee for president of the United States based on RCV, are we nearing a time to, again, reconsider the value of ranked choice voting in Maine? I look at my conspiracy board, there's not necessarily an aligning of stars. But those precious unenrolled voters, 51%, don't like rank choice voting. And you got to figure that if you voted, if the Democrats voted for Nirav Shah, only to see their candidate kicked to the curb by RCV, they may be a little salty on RCV now. They may love Hannah, but they may be a little salty on RCV right now. Same thing for Shenna's voters. They may be a little salty on RCV. I haven't seen Joe Baldacci at the gym. I know he's been working straight. He's probably going to get back to the law practice for all the time he spent away while campaigning. But I got to imagine, does RCV sting?
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5: News. I'm Ted Linder. The jury's got the case in the trial of Lindsay Clancy, the Massachusetts mom charged with murdering her three children.
6: They must decide if the prosecution proved beyond a reasonable doubt that Clancy had the substantial capacity to understand the killings were wrong and could control her actions.
5: Fox's Brian Yenis. The defense claims Clancy was suffering from postpartum depression and mental illness. A federal judge has halted, at least for now, attempts to implement President Trump's executive order limiting mail-in voting. The move stalled the directive for a second time about a week before the first mail-in ballots are due to be sent out for the approaching November midterm elections. And King Harald of Norway, who went into exile in the United States as a child during the Nazi occupation and who refused a string of European noblewomen in order to marry his high school sweetheart, has died. He was 89 years old. And Europe's oldest monarch. 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
1: Paul, you and I and some listeners will note that we have heard Molly Curtis on our airwaves before. We have played back her testimony before lawmakers on a bill that would have separated transgender athletes from girls' sports and safe spaces. This morning, we get a chance to talk with her in person on the PD Cudor telephone line. Molly Curtis, I have you in my mind. I have you as actually Helen.

0: from Newburgh, Maine. I don't know where you call home these days, Molly, but welcome to our program, Molly.
1: Hi, thank you for having me on this morning.
0: I guess we have to jump to the question. Were you surprised to see the Secretary of State accept the recommendation of her staff and kick out the necessary signatures to a smooth pathway to see this question on the November ballot? Were you surprised to see Shenabella's decision?
1: I'm not necessarily surprised. I'm just more disappointed that that's the route that she decided to take.
0: And tell us more of the disappointment that you have, and maybe others that have been beside you, colleagues, in working to see this legislation, this policy put in place.
1: We have been collecting signatures over the past year. Like, I know that I went out on election day and I collected, I think, 160-something signatures from my polling station. I was out there for 8 hours collecting signatures. And I know that everybody else has put in just the same amount of effort, which makes it even more disappointing that she's finding ways to invalidate a lot of the signatures we did collect.
0: Again, I do not wish to talk about the politics with you. I wish to talk about the policy. This is as close as I will get to the politics. There's a frustration some have. We're hearing it from listeners in that the very office that verified the signatures and said it's good to go, then once challenged, now comes back and says, well, I guess you need to kick this off. That seems to double the level of frustration for some. Does it double a level of frustration for you and other young women who wanted to see this policy put in place?
1: Absolutely. I mean, I have talked to a lot of my friends that are females, and I've talked to some girls that I don't really know personally, but I know from school. And I've been trying to feel out the situation if they've had similar experiences akin to the ones that maybe I've had or my sisters have had. And I'm finding that it's more prevalent and widespread than it is seeming to be to a lot of people, just because they're not sharing stories and testimony like I am. But the more that I find out, the more disappointed I am that this is occurring.
0: We're talking with Molly Curtis of Newburgh. She worked, and as you heard her description, worked hard to see the Protect Girls Sports referendum make its way to the November ballot. Now we follow up on the decision by the Secretary of State accepting her staff's recommendation to now prevent it from reaching the ballot, at least this year. You talked of your experience. Let us ask not just about your experience in working to see the petition make its way, perhaps, to the ballot. Let me ask of your experience at schools or in other places when people learned that you were trying to see this policy become law. As I understand, and Molly, you've shared, that you've received maybe some pushback. There are those that don't agree with you, and they made their thoughts, their feelings, their opinions known to you.
1: Yeah, I was argued with by somebody while I was collecting signatures, and that was really the first time that I got direct pushback from this initiative. But on my own school campus, I get frequent pushback for my belief system anyways.
0: The pushback, is it coming just from other students?
1: It is coming from a lot of other students, just because my university, it's not the popular opinion, we'll put it that way. And they can criticize me and threaten me anonymously on an app called Yik Yak, which makes it easier for them to do so.
0: Now, there are some people listening to you, and we still call X Twitter, and my dad still calls it the Facebook. So we need to take a moment, Molly. Yik Yak is the name of an anonymous social platform site? Yik Yak?
1: Yes. Yes, Yik Yak. And it's used by college students all over the country, and it

0: so that you can post tweets almost under your college name. So UMaine will have a bunch of posts that say they're just from UMaine, but they're anonymous students making comments.
1: I do not wish to make you uncomfortable, but I would be interested in learning what some of the comments that were lobbed your way anonymously over this issue. Only if you want to share some of those or even just paraphrase some of those, Molly.
0: When we have had speakers come to campus to talk about this issue in particular, the men competing and going into women's locker rooms, we have had comments made against us in, akin to, you should be afraid to walk outside and you should watch out for your neck, because reference to, you know, Charlie Kirk's murder, and transphobes shouldn't feel safe walking around on campus today. Things like that that are subtle but also scary.
1: What is the phrase? I'm trying to recall this. What is the phrase if you are sitting at a table in public and you're gathering signatures? It's not open table. What is it when you're like Charlie Kirk was sitting at the a table and he was talking to people? What's the phrase I'm looking for here? Anybody?
0: Yeah, we call that tabling.
1: Tabling. Okay, simply. But you have been tabling.
0: Yes, I table for my club on campus, which is a conservative leaning club, and that's where most of the comments come from. But when we did table or get petition signatures in Bangor, and we did get threats from adults walking by as well. I almost forgot about that.
1: Adults cheering threats as you were tabling. And I'm wondering if there were any specific yik-yak, am I saying here? And any specific yik-yak, and I'll call them threats, but I'll use the air quotes. Were there any threats to you over yik-yak as you were tabling, similar to the way that Charlie Kirk had been tabling? Molly?
0: Yeah, there was one comment that said, to the people tabling outside of the union, you might want to make sure your neck doesn't get shot.
1: Molly Curtis is talking with us. She was among those who gathered signatures to see the Protect Girls Sports in Maine question make the November 2026 ballot, only to see now the challenge, the necessary signatures to make the ballot be set aside. The staff recommending it be set aside, and now Secretary Bellows saying that she agrees and the question will not appear, even though there is now an appeals process. There is a slim chance, there is a possibility that it could come in 2027. But between now and then, that doesn't stop what a female athlete in our state has to deal with. And I want to go down two roads with you again, not the politics, but the policy, Molly, on this first. We often hear people say, well, there are only two transgender athletes in the state of Maine, so they don't really have any competition to worry about. I'm sure you've heard that before, maybe when you were tabling.
0: Yeah.
1: Molly, what do you say to that person? How do you explain to them that it's not just two people, it's all those that compete against the two people?
0: Well, trying to say that it's two people is really trying to make a minuscule problem, like make it a huge problem into a minuscule problem, and gaslight all of these women and girls who are coming forward and talking about their discomfort and their experience and speaking out against the fairness. It's trying to downplay their concern, which is the biggest problem.
1: We occasionally hear from those who were forced to compete against biological males in sports and lose their place at the podium. The greater concern that I would have were I the father of a daughter. My wife told me I couldn't handle it, and looking back, I think she's absolutely right. The greater concern is that the school would force my daughter to share a locker room or a bathroom or a safe space with a biological male. Molly, you don't have to mention any names. But is the plight of that young female athlete really as concerning as what we think it could be in our state?
0: Yes, I think that if a male is running against a female in a competition, or if he's going into a locker room or bathroom, then that is a problem immediately. I have stories of both things happening. I have pictures of my friends competing against males in their sports, and then I also have testimony of women having to change in front of undressed males in the locker rooms and be in bathrooms with males as well.
1: And this brings us back to what you mentioned a moment ago. And I like the term that you use, gaslighting. Because we know the battle for hearts and minds is what will sway voters. And there is a battle of messaging here. And I have heard adults claim that it's not a problem. But you share with us, and you have testimony, that it is a problem. Why are those young females who are experiencing and being forced to experience this not being given the same level of credibility as, I'll say, someone who is standing in the back of the room and used their phone to snap maybe a photo of when a petition gatherer took a bathroom break and got a petition kicked off? Why are the young female athletes in our state not being given the consideration they deserve, Molly?
0: It's kind of hard to prove something when it happens in a bathroom or locker room. It's illegal to take photos of other people inside of those spaces. You cannot be taking pictures of individuals changing in the locker room, whether or not they're male or female. You could get in trouble for that. And when you use your voice to speak up about it, you get called a liar or a fraud. There's no winning. And it makes girls extra nervous to speak out and unlikely to, because they know that there's no solution right now.
1: Molly, are you safe as you continue to speak out?
0: I worry about my safety occasionally, given the comments on Yik Yak, but also that I'm in a very competitive program at my school. But I know that I am speaking out on the right side of things, and I am arguing for justice and accountability. So I don't have any fear in that aspect.
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24: Overnight will be mostly cloudy and warm with a few showers and a thunderstorm, which may hinder visibility for the lunar eclipse. The low will be 66. Moving into Friday, expect mostly cloudy skies and humid conditions with a thunderstorm possible in the afternoon. The high will reach 76. Friday night will be partly cloudy and cooler with a low of 54. For Blueberry Broadcasting, I'm AccuWeather meteorologist Jason Caterina.
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1: Maine's law court affirming the decision to keep the Protect Girls Sports question off the November ballot. But is the fat lady really singing? Are we allowed to use the phrase fat lady singing?
25: Go for it.
1: All right. I don't want to turn this into another 905 day. Leyland Strife of Maine Girl Dads. Still looking for our t-shirts, by the way, Leyland.
26: I'll get them in the mail.
1: We'll remind listeners about that in a moment. Are you surprised to see the law court, Maine's Supreme Court, say, no, you don't have enough signatures to be on November's ballot?
26: Yes and no. I mean, I have never done anything political before this referendum in my life. And, you know, I think that, you know, I would look at it from the outside and think that the sort of political bias and thumbs on the scales of the system were, you know, maybe exaggerated in the media until I've been in the middle of it and now taking a look at it. And I'm like, no, I mean, this is real, where there is sort of bias at every turn, even through the court system. So, you know, not shocking, definitely disappointing, but also not nearly the end of the road.
1: I want to ask about the federal suit in a moment, but I want to ask this first, as a listener asked this of me even while I was away. Do we feel that the attorneys for Protect Girls Sports did a good job in explaining to the Maine law court the situation and the concerns?
26: I think our attorneys did a very good job. I think that the specifics of the intellectual and legal argument are challenging, and there were several different, you know, our legal arguments were on very solid ground and intellectually sound and legally sound. However, they do take, you know, several different sort of intellectual jumps to understand the overall argument. And I can give you sort of a very basic overview of what that is. And the overview of that is essentially that the issue here is that what is case determinative, there are 1,500 signatures from out-of-state circulators, so people that were hired from out-of-state to help collect collect signatures here on petitions, who filled out their, you know, their state form when they were handing in their petitions. They wrote in their name, they wrote in their out-of-state address, they signed the form, and by clerical oversight, just didn't check a small little box on the form when submitting those. The signatures they've collected are valid. One of those petitioners immediately re-signed the form, signed an affidavit with our lawyer, joined the hearing, said, I've always abided by Maine law. That was an oversight. I'm here at the hearing. I'm abiding by Maine law right now. Always have, always will. We are only 500 signatures below the threshold. So that's 1,400 just from that one circulator. Is really the determination as to whether or not we will be on the ballot. The argument essentially was this in front of the Maine Supreme Court, which is the fact that the Maine Constitution bars out-of-state circulators from being in our state. A federal court several years ago said that is against their First Amendment right. You cannot do that. You have to allow people, whether or not they live in Maine, to be able to participate in the democratic process and help gather signatures. When that happened, a federal court then gave a consent order, essentially a guideline that the Secretary of State is allowed to use on managing that out-of-state circulator, those circulators as they come in. That form does not say that someone needs to have signed and checked the box before they collect signatures, even before they hand in signatures, only that it needs to be done if they are asked to abide by Maine law. That is exactly what our circulators have done. However, in the Maine Constitution, since it is outlawed, we have told them that the only powers that the Secretary has are related to this federal consent decree, and she cannot take other constitutional powers and imbue them onto this situation, which is exactly what she has done. So the argument is sound in that she took powers that she doesn't have, saying actually they needed to sign this form before they even handed in their petitions. Unfortunately, the secretary took the legal argument of the out-of-state lawyers that came in to represent the other side of this, and the Supreme Court of Maine ended up agreeing with them. But since the consent order here came from a federal court, really the decision around that consent order and what powers it gives the Secretary of State lies with a federal court that gave that consent order, not with the Maine law court.
1: And that is the gist of the suit now headed to federal court on behalf of Protect Girls Sports, Leyland?
26: That's exactly what it is. So the 100% of the suit that is headed to federal court is specifically about the consent order given from federal court to the Secretary of State saying, here is how you can govern out-of-state circulators. We believe, as I just discussed, that our circulators have actually followed that consent order to a T. And we need a federal court then to say that is the case so that those 1,400 plus signatures are immediately added back onto the petition and the petition is revalidated for November.
1: Leyland Strife of Protect Girls Sports in Maine. The law court says the petition falls short, but the committee says, hold on, we're going to federal court. Talk to me about a timeline in getting this settled in time to print a ballot and put it in front of voters in November.
26: Yes. So the timeline is, you know, it's interesting, you know, Shenna Bellows had originally said when she had her press release days before the Democratic primary that this all needed to be decided in early August were the terms that she used. And it's interesting because that seems to me like it was maybe pressure to not have us do any further legal action and assume just whatever happens in the law court is the end all be all. It's not. So if you look at the Assistant Attorney General during the law court proceedings, said that the date of which everything needs to be finalized for the November ballot is actually August 25th. So it's not early August, it's the absolute end of August. We have already had our initial meetings with the federal district court judge. She believes this will all be decided on or before August 25th. So we've got about a month ahead of us right now of proceedings in federal court before there will be a final determination as to whether or not we are on this ballot this year or if this pushes to another year.
1: Is there a financial concern? Lawyers cost money.
26: Lawyers do cost money. Concern maybe not. I mean, I believe that the people of Maine will continue to stand up and be able to help us. Any donation that people can give is what is bridging the gap. We do have a financial gap right now to continue through federal courts. We've been fundraising over the last few weeks. If anyone can help donate, that is a meaningful and significant help in the fight to be able to keep this on the ballot for this year. So we have been fundraising, and we do need to continue to raise funds because lawyers do cost money. And I think the only other thing I'd say with that as well is what's interesting is there's been a lot of, you know, pressure and eyes put on the fact that, you know, a quote unquote out of state billionaire was part of the funding cycle for us collecting signatures. Nobody's asking questions about where the hundreds and hundreds and hundreds of thousands of dollars, probably well over $500,000 or $600,000 at this point, have come to fund the Mark Elias Law Group that was hired by the Maine Women's Lobby to try to shut down the democratic process in Maine. So, you know, we don't have that type of funding. We are being funded by Mainers to be able to fight this in court. So anyone that can continue to help us to see this through federal court, you are doing a service to our daughters of Maine by doing so.
1: Do we think that the media coverage of the law court's decision has led people to believe that the fight is absolutely over, so there's no reason to donate to the cause?
26: Oh, absolutely. I think that there's been some unbiased reporting. News Center Maine has actually done a really great job. The Maine Wire, of course, has done a great job staying on top of this. But certain ones, I'll give you an example. I emailed the managing editor of the Maine Public just the other day. They asked for our press release. They asked for comment. I supplied it immediately. And if you read the article they've written, the article, number one, only has quotes from the opposition, from the women's group, the Women's Lobby of Maine, from Equality Maine, nothing from us, and what our thoughts are and our disappointment and where we're going. And second, literally just says that it's over. The Supreme Court of Maine has decided it's not going to the ballot. Not the case. This is being decided by federal court. We even filed suit in federal court before the proceedings even started with the Supreme Court of Maine. So this is, you know, news that is not even breaking as of Friday. We've been doing this for well over a week and a half. So there, you know, my opening comment around bias, I'm seeing it not only in the political, establishment here in Maine, but it's clearly happening in a lot of the legacy media where they do not want to be honest about, number one, this isn't over and a federal court is deciding. Number two, even if for some reason we don't make it through the federal court, this is still going to ballot. It is inevitable that everybody in Maine will vote on this. The question is just when. Is it this November or is it next November? And the third is nobody wants to pick up the comments that I continue to make that what they are doing is not only shutting down a democratic process here by trying to shut down this initiative, but they're trying to shut down and gaslight the voices of young girls that continue to show up and courageously testify about their experience in their private spaces, in their locker rooms and bathrooms at school, not just their sports, saying things like voyeurism and masturbation and violence and mental trauma are resulting. And nobody wants to talk about that. We just want to talk about shutting down an initiative.
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18: More jury deliberations ahead. I'm Carmen Roberts, Fox News. Jurors in Massachusetts will begin a second day of considering whether Lindsay Clancy is criminally guilty of killing her three young children.
25: They heard the closing arguments from both sides, including Lindsay Clancy's defense lawyer, who described her as a hardworking mother, wife, and nurse who tried her very best to get better through her mental health issues and was let down by lousy medical care. But prosecutor Jennifer Sprague said Clancy was very much in control of her actions and argued that digital evidence indicates she planned the killings. Sprague said Clancy is making up her auditory hallucinations that she says commanded her to kill her kids and herself. And Sprague also accused Clancy of lying to health care providers.
18: Fox's Nate Foy in Plymouth, Mass. It is critical chaos in Nepal and Tibet, where rescuers are racing to find survivors from the catastrophic flash flood. The number of dead climbing to 489, with about 1,500 missing.
27: The missing include hundreds of tourists from India, Britain, Australia, and Canada. At least 90 U.S. citizens are still missing. And because of the destruction and weather, rescue efforts have been hindered. Dozens of bridges were decimated and some 25 miles of roads washed away. So far, Nepal's army says 900 people have been rescued from the worst hit areas. And President Trump says that country will get what it needs.
28: We've spoken to the leadership and we let them know anything they want will happen.
27: Air to Cross officials in Nepal say they believe at least 93,000 people have been affected.
18: Fox's Chanley Painter. Norway has a new king. Crown Prince Haakon became King Haakon VIII after his father, Harald V, died yesterday. And stock futures are mixed after the major indexes finished higher yesterday, led by a surge in tech shares. America's listening to Fox News.
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30: 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I'm Paul Wolf. A man wanted following a domestic assault in Old Town is now in custody. Police say Nathan Legassi, 27, was arrested after a large search Thursday involving a helicopter, drones, canine units, and a tactical team. He faces kidnapping and assault charges after a woman suffered non-life-threatening injuries.

0: A Norwalk man has been convicted of murder in the shooting death of his girlfriend's son. A jury deliberated for just 40 minutes Thursday before finding Daniel Markey, 60, guilty of killing Christopher Nickerson. Markey claimed self-defense and now faces 25 years to life in prison. Great Northern Salmon has paused its $300 million Millinocket salmon farm, blaming unpredictable U.S. tariffs on imported equipment. Construction at the former Great Northern paper mill was set for next spring. The project promised more than 100 construction jobs and dozens of permanent positions. The owner of 20 Maine nursing homes is moving toward a sale. California-based Lynx Healthcare could acquire more than 1,300 beds. The deal needs state approval and could close by year's end. And the Scarborough River is closed to shellfish harvesting through September 17th after a wastewater pipe leak. The closure runs upriver from CV Landing. Your exclusive VOM AccuWeather forecast is next.
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9: Today will bring mostly cloudy skies and high humidity along with a thunderstorm in the afternoon, reaching a high of 76. Tonight will be partly cloudy and cooler with a low of 54. Tomorrow is expected to be partly sunny, less humid, and a beautiful start to the weekend with a high of 78. By Sunday, we can expect the sun to give way to increasing clouds with showers expected at night and a high of 81. For Blueberry Broadcasting, I'm AccuWeather meteorologist Jason Caterina.
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10: Before we get to all of that, we need to get to the agenda, the list of the big stories that we're following, and we invite you to follow along with us this morning.
7: Number five.
11: This is a low barrier shelter, so we will have active drug and alcohol being used there. Is that correct?
12: Yeah, if someone's using, they'll be using in there. That could happen.
10: What could possibly go wrong? That rewind is courtesy of Joe Sokol doing work for the Maine Wire. A Bangor city councilor not too long ago asking city staff, and then city staff confirming that drug-addicted homeless in Yellen Pines will be able to use when in the tax-subsidized housing project. And last night, city councilors voted 7-2 against reconsidering the tax agreement. They had previously said yes. So many people said, do not do this. They got together last night. They voted 72 to say, nope, we're going ahead with this plan. And construction on Corporate Drive is set to begin before year's end.
7: Number four.
13: He's one of the most qualified, competent people who have ever run for the House of Representatives in the history since 1789.
10: That is House Speaker Mike Johnson. He was in Auburn yesterday And Brent Littlefield, a spin doctor, tipped us off to this. House Speaker Mike Johnson, U.S. House Speaker Mike Johnson, in Auburn yesterday, speaking of former governor and Republican for Congress in Maine's 2nd Congressional District, Paul LePage. And Johnson added, electing Democrat Matt Dunlap is part of a, quote, dark, deadly, dangerous road to communism, end quote.
14: Number three. Our primary goal is to organize, build momentum, and officially urge Graham Plattner to register as a write-in candidate for the U.S. Senate to enable Mainers to, one, vote for the candidate who actually won the primary race, and two, encourage all Plattner voters to rank Choi Jackson second to improve our chances of beating Susan Collins in November.
10: Those are the words from the website, right? In Graham for ME.com. They claim to be a volunteer group, and they are urging, my word, no one else's, disgraced former U.S. Senate candidate Graham Plattner to declare a write-in campaign. And at the top of the page, there's even a countdown for him to do this. He must do it by August 25th. And then harness the madness of ranked choice voting in the attempt to unseat Susan Collins in her race for U.S. Senate.
15: Number two.
16: Steal another person's life and fracture the freedom of all who seek peace. This has to end. Before the fragile American dream that was memorialized just 2.5 centuries ago, before that is altogether abandoned, this has to end. It has to end. And if ICE cannot be reined in and fundamentally be formed, then it is time to abolish it.
10: That's Governor Janet Mills turning on the waterworks at one point at Congresswoman Shelley Pingree's shadow hearing in Biddeford yesterday. Paul, you and I were talking before we went on air. I think the only real news of the event was Pingree's claim that ICE, their initial interest was not Johann Sebastian Duran Guerrero. We knew that. But it was his roommate.
17: Mm-hmm.
10: And DHS says Guerrero got in the car, got in his roommate's car, by the way, according to Pingree.
17: Yep.
10: Got in his roommate's car, drove off, refused to stop, weaponized it. And then the ICE agent shot and killed him. Remember our discussion with spin doctor John Wadsworth over the claim that there was a kid in the car?
17: Yes.
10: I had this in the back of my head. If the kid really had been in the car, if the three-year-old in the bluey pajamas had been in the car, even as the Gun Safety Coalition of Maine hinted in a news release, wouldn't you think that would have come out yesterday?
17: That's what the only reason I was tuning in yesterday was to, one, must see TV, I guess. And then two, to see if that was confirmed by anyone.
10: You have a very strange idea of what is must see TV, my friend.
17: I'll tell you what. God bless you. I will never get that time back.
10: I'm going to elevate you up on my prayer chain.
17: Thank you. Right?
10: Okay. John Featherston of the Maine Wire sat through the madness yesterday, and he's going to call in with the duct tape moments, we'll call them, about 20 minutes from now. However,
15: number one.
18: The U.S. is in good shape. With President Trump's policies, our oil production's at a record high. We are a net exporter of oil. We produce more than we consume every day. We still have almost 300 million barrels in our strategic petroleum reserve. The U.S. is in a good position.
10: That's U.S. Energy Secretary Chris Wright. And I hope that he's right, because it's August. In August, we don't like to think about January, but in the state of Maine, when it's August, we do have to think about January. And if you heat your home with oil, and 50% of us do, primarily heat with oil, January, I bet right now that January is in an envelope, and it's either on your kitchen table or maybe on your kitchen island right now, because this is the time of year in our state when we start asking, are we going to pre-buy? Are we going to try to lock in? Do we gamble? Do we wait? And those decisions come with some numbers attached to it that should get everyone's attention. August 11th, August 12th last year, the statewide average cash price for home heating oil was $3.33 per gallon. Now, in central Maine, it was even lower, 326. And fast forward 1 year, the state's latest survey puts heating oil at $4.89 a gallon statewide. Central Maine is up to $4.94. The statewide high rate now is $5.40 a gallon. Where's that? Vinyl Haven? So when Jeff wrote to us yesterday to point out that they spied a dealer in Camden offering $4.99, he noticed, I noticed, that is not some internet exaggeration. That fits almost exactly with the state numbers. So let's get out the Maine Morning News calculator and do some math. Last year was $3.33 a gallon. This year is $4.89. That is a difference of $1.56 per gallon. That's about 47% higher than last year. Now, if the average household, and we know this, the average household buys 800 gallons over the heating season, and that works out to be $1,248 more. Same house, same furnace, same main winter, $1,248 more. And that's assuming that the prices don't go any higher. So let's spin the globe from Maine to about 5,500 miles away to the Strait of Hormuz. Because right now, while we're talking about furnaces in Farmington, Bangor, Augusta, Lewiston, Auburn, Millinocket, one of the most important oil passages on Earth, you know this right now, is the Strait of Hormuz, caught in the confrontation between the United States, Israel, and Iran. And you know this if you listen to our program. 1/5, 20% of the world's petroleum liquids go through that very narrow waterway. And traffic through the strait, dramatically disrupted. And when it does get disrupted, the oil markets notice. As of yesterday, Brent crude. Brent crude sounds like the bully back at Belfast area high school that used to beat me up, take my lunch money, and then stuff me in a locker. Brent crude. Brent crude was trading higher over concerns about supply disruptions and the stalled negotiations with Iran. We'll talk about the memorandum of agreement with not only the spin doctors, but our international affairs expert, Tim Settley, later this morning. Brent crude is trading higher over concerns about supply disruptions and stalled talks with Iran. Now, presidents do not stride into the Oval Office every morning and set the price of heating oil anywhere, including Maine. Donald Trump does not have a big brass lever that's labeled home heating oil up or down. If he did, I wish he'd yank her down. Because oil prices are global. Everyone's using it. The supply, the demand, there are refineries, there are inventories that are getting depleted. Russia wants it, China wants it, India wants it. We're starving them of it with the pinching of the Strait of Hormuz. OPEC isn't as powerful as it used to be. Iran all plays a role, and so do presidential decisions to get into a war, to levy sanctions, to set up naval blockades, to try to use all of this as a strategy, a diplomacy to apply pressure. And when one of the most important oil corridors in the world becomes part of an international military confrontation, we see that confrontation displayed on the side of an oil truck. What was it, Jeff? $4.99 a gallon. Now, supporters of the president, I anticipate right now they are sending text messages to us to say, you got to be patient. This is chess, not checkers. This is more than oil. This is curbing Iran's nuclear ambitions. It's China's influence. It's Russia. It's India. It's global shipping. It's everything we talked about. It's security in the middle. I get it. I do. I've learned enough from listening to Jim Settley and the spin doctors and reading a bit about this. There's more to this than I know or I will ever know. And maybe history ultimately will conclude that our president's strategy produced something enormously valuable. A crippling of China's economy, an end to Iran's nuclear ambitions, and a spurring of America's domestic energy production. However, history doesn't have to sign a pre-buy contract this month. We do. And that's got at least two clocks ticking right now. There's a clock in Washington right now. Negotiations, military positioning, economic pressure, sending the U.S. Energy Secretary out to make comments, hoping it influences speculation. Long-term strategy, wait for the next move. But there's another clock ticking, and it's here in Maine. It's the clock where September turns to October, and we have the

0: I bet you know what it is. It's the political clock, the midterm elections. By the way, I'm pretty sure that this third clock is a cuckoo clock. If heating oil stays around $5 a gallon or goes even higher, Democrats are going to have, I'm going to say this, an even easier political argument in the world. They just have to say, Donald Trump took America into a confrontation with Iran and your fuel bill exploded and you're paying for it. Republicans are going to try to explain the Strait of Hormuz and Iran, the long game and strategy, but try explaining geopolitics to somebody staring at a $4,000 heating oil bill as Election Day approaches in November. When it's colder, Republicans are at the risk of discovering an old political rule. Voters may understand complicated foreign policy, but they vote with very uncomplicated household budgets. I think the president needs a result. No more than that, I think we need the president to get a result. Not necessarily tomorrow, not some reckless action just to save oil prices from going any higher. But Mainers, we need to see some pathway toward stability. Because this, if this becomes an open-ended confrontation, with every additional month, we're going to get colder and colder, and our bills are going to get higher and higher. I bet right now some of you in your head are doing calculations. 500, 700, 800 gallons. How much can we afford? Can we pre-buy? Should we wait? What if it goes to $6 a gallon? Now, what if we lock in today and it fails? These are real decisions involving thousands of dollars that many of us don't have. Yes, President Trump may be playing chess, but Maine families, we're looking at calendars. Our question of the day asks, do you trust President Trump can stabilize the Middle East before Maine families have to lock in their winter heating oil decisions?
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6: Fox News, I'm Sue Guzman. The jury is now deliberating in the murder trial of Lindsay Clancy, the Massachusetts mother charged with murdering her three children. Fox's Brian Yannis.
7: They must decide if the prosecution proved beyond a reasonable doubt that Clancy had the substantial capacity to understand the killings were wrong and could control her actions.
6: The defense says Clancy was suffering from postpartum depression and mental illness and says she was not criminally responsible. Federal judge in California ruling Thursday that the Pentagon's blacklisting of artificial intelligence startup Anthropic earlier this year was illegal. The administration cutting ties with Anthropic, saying it posed a security risk with the government. There has been no immediate comment so far from the Trump administration. And King Harald V of Norway has died. He was 89. America is listening to Fox News.
8: 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I'm Paul Wolf. A Winslow man was killed in a two-vehicle crash in Augusta early Thursday. Police say Cameron LaFletch, 29, was driving a sedan that collided with a commercial vehicle near Route 3 and West River Road. The crash remains under investigation. Canada has removed fish and seafood from its planned 25% retaliatory tariffs on U.S. goods. The duties were set for September 8th. Maine sends nearly $300 million in seafood to Canada each year, and lobstermen warned the tax could devastate the fall season. Lawmakers are weighing ways to keep rural birthing centers open. Lincoln Hospital's Damariscotta unit is set to close in December. The 25th Maine maternity unit lost since 2015. Ideas include readiness payments, loan repayment, and training more family doctors and midwives. Gun rights groups are asking the U.S. Supreme Court to review Maine's 72-hour waiting period for firearm purchases. The groups argue the law violates the Second Amendment after a federal appeals court allowed it to take effect. Maine's attorney general now has an opportunity to respond to the petition. And Turbine One has opened an Old Town hub to build and test autonomous military training drones. The company is carrying out a nearly $99 million Army contract. Your exclusive VOM AccuWeather forecast is next.
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12: Today will bring mostly cloudy skies and high humidity along with a thunderstorm in the afternoon, reaching a high of 76. Tonight will be partly cloudy and cooler with a low of 54. Tomorrow is expected to be partly sunny, less humid, and a beautiful start to the weekend with a high of 78. By Sunday, we can expect the sun to give way to increasing clouds with showers expected at night and a high of 81. For Blueberry Broadcasting, I'm AccuWeather meteorologist Jason Catarina.
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14: Should Maine move to immediately change its transgender inmate policy?
13: To explain what happened yesterday, we need to go back to May 21st. You've heard this before. State Representative Alicia Collins testifying before the Government Oversight Committee about what she had heard from at least one of now four women incarcerated here in the state of Maine.
15: Her roommate told her, "Sorry, I can't help you, but I can put a baby in you." And Katie wrote, "I was scared because my roommate was sitting at the top of my bed just staring at me while I slept, and then would make comments like, 'Don't worry, if you don't wake up, I smothered you with a pillow.'" Katie also wrote about an encounter with her roommate in the bathroom. "He wanted to read some of the stories he was writing for me. I came to find out it was a sex scene. Things got awkward. I jumped up to get out of the door, but I wasn't quick enough. He pushed me back to the wall and kissed me. I turned, then pushed past him and ran."
13: The name of the female inmate, some of you may recall, is Katie, and she is writing of Andrea Belser, convicted of a double murder and killing the family dog. Andrew, at the time, headed to trial. Andrew said, "No, I'm Andrea Belser." Today, Andrea Belser is incarcerated with women in the Maine State Prison. Yesterday, Commissioner Randall Liberty answered questions of the Government Oversight Committee on this matter. His reply: "I'm following the rules."
16: This is Maine state law. This is Maine state law. So this isn't a rule that I created and went through the rulemaking process. This is not something that's partisan. This is the law. So Title 34 requires us to do this work.
13: He's saying we're following the rules, not only the rules of Maine, but the rules of Washington. But then State Senator Jeff Timberlake, the Republican of Androscoggin, brings up an executive order signed by President Trump. And listen to what State Senator Craig Hickman, who's chairing the committee, does.
17: "I ask how you've interpreted that new executive order that came down from the federal, which changed actually 115.41 from what
18: Senator
17: was written."
18: Senator Timberlake, if you may defer, the executive orders don't change federal law. They don't have the force of law. The federal law is the law. So, Commissioner Liberty, you may answer the question.
16: Thank you, Senator. I would say
17: we might agree to disagree on that. That's all right.
13: Randall Liberty goes on to again say that we've done a pretty good job. A pretty good job. State Senator Brad Farron then lobs a question to Commissioner Randall Liberty.
19: "There is a certain population of your residents that don't feel their voices are being heard, that don't feel they're being protected. And that's why we're here today, right? And I know there's specifics you can't talk about. And it's good to talk about all the good things. But, you know, sitting here as a legislator on this committee, we've got a bunch of stuff in front of us that says there are people that do not feel safe in your custody. How would you respond to that?"
16: Thank you, Senator. I would say this. In the 8 years that I've been sitting in this position, my team and I have, I would say it would be fair to say, we have managed more than 10,000 state prisoners. And I would ask this committee, how many letters have you received of those 10,000 that have chronic persistent mental illness, that have severe addiction issues, that have significant trauma backgrounds, have significant criminal backgrounds? I would ask this committee, how many letters have you received of the 10,000 people that I have managed in the last 8 years? I would ask that for perspective. I would also say that any time that there is an allegation or a concern from any resident, it is significantly investigated. Immediately, we put that person in a safe environment, and we conduct a full investigation, and we take action.
13: Commissioner Randall Liberty shares the truth. We've got a great track record. We've got a great track record. But is this your standard case? A transgender inmate, allegedly, sexually harassing and sexually assaulting another inmate? Representative Chad Perkins alludes to that in his question to the commissioner.
20: You can have 1,000 successes, but one failure is still a failure. In response to to the comments you just made. So I do have to ask, in all fairness, has there been, since the passage of LD 1044, has there been an increase, and the follow-up to it, if I may, after, has there been an increase in the number of complaints, substantiated or not, in the number of complaints of either sexual harassment or sexual abuse by female inmates in the women's facility since the passage of LD 1044?
21: Thank you, Representative. I would say this, and I've prepared a statement for this particular question. There are very few assaults that occurred at the main correctional center, and there has not been an increase over time. In fact, because of the main model of corrections, violence in all of our facilities have dramatically decreased. In 2017, there were over 17 client-on-client assaults per month department-wide, which has been cut down to less than 10 per month. The Federal Prison Rape Elimination Act has specific reporting requirements, and we continue to do those reporting requirements. So there has not been a significant increase. There's been a decrease in violence. If there's an increase in reporting, I would say that for us, that would indicate that the system's working. If someone feels unsafe, they report that, we investigate it, and we have a very safe environment at the main correctional center.
13: Now, you may ask, why aren't they talking about the specific case? They can't talk about the specific case for legal reasons. They're talking about policy, and that makes the room very, very cold. They're talking about policy that's written on paper. And on paper, everyone is supposed to have rights. Transgender inmates are supposed to have rights. Female inmates are supposed to have rights. Meanwhile, the department has policies. The legislature passes laws. Washington passes laws. The president even issues an executive order. And the courts do have their roles as well. And while all of those institutions are arguing over language and power and procedure, we know and we trust that there are women inside the main correction center saying they do not feel safe. That should have stopped the room. I heard the commissioner say, we are following the law. And maybe I missed it. But I did not hear the commissioner say, the women are safe. That's what I wanted to hear. Maybe I missed it. I didn't hear it. Maybe State Representative Katrina Smith of Palermo heard it. I'm going to ask her in about an hour. If the state's answer is simply we're following the law, then there's a next question that follows. What if the law is failing the women it's supposed to protect because that's what it looks like is happening? Commissioner Liberty says this is an anomaly. Yes, I agree. Andrea Balser is serving 40 years for double murder. And now four female inmates are suing the state and Balser, alleging the harassment, the assault, and the threats. Yes, okay, those are allegations. They should be tested in court. Aren't we supposed to believe women? And the seriousness of these allegations, you cannot smother these under the phrase we are following policy, even as Balser is threatening to, you heard it, smother his cellmate. If a female inmate is saying, I'm being sexually harassed, the answer should not be, well, our policy is working well. If a female inmate says, I'm afraid to go back into my cell, the answer cannot be, well, state and federal law require us to consider gender identity. And if 1, 2, 3, 4 female inmates say, I am afraid I could be assaulted or even impregnated, the answer should not, cannot be, well, our lawyers say that we're compliant. That's not protection. That's pivoting. That's pivoting from true concerns and hiding behind a claim of compliance. If Maine law requires prison officials to consider gender identity, all right, then Maine law had better bump up protections for the true female inmates who are reporting and now living through fear, harassment, threats, and assault. Immediately, separation options, real investigations, real consequences, not just, hey, how many letters have you gotten? We're doing a really good job. That doesn't cut it. It may be true, Commissioner, but it doesn't cut it. And no punishment for refusing to share a cell with someone that they have a genuine fear is going to hurt them or kill them. because the state does not get to say it respects everyone's civil rights while women inside a prison say their own bodies and safety are being treated like a secondary concern. Talk to us about rights. Talk to us about safety. Talk to us about compassion. That's supposed to run in both directions. And if the law does not do that, then the law needs to change. Paul Wolf, what again is the question of the day online at WVOMFM.com?
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15: Her roommate told her, "Sorry, I can't help you, but I can put a baby in you." And Katie wrote, "I was scared because my roommate was sitting at the top of my bed just staring at me while I slept, and then would make comments like, 'Don't worry. If you don't wake up, I smothered you with a pillow.'" Katie also wrote about an encounter with her roommate in the bathroom. "He wanted to read some of the stories he was writing for me. I came to find out it was a sex scene. Things got awkward. I jumped up to get out of the door, but I wasn't quick enough. He pushed me back to the wall and kissed me. I turned, then pushed past him and ran."
13: State Representative Alicia Collins sharing the concerns of an inmate incarcerated, forced to share a cell with a transgender inmate, Andrew Andrea Balser, representing the women in their legal case. A privilege to connect with Cynthia Dill, former state senator, also with a podcast called Keep Up. Cynthia, welcome to our program. I do not know how these women are continuing to have to live in these situations and not see corrections in the state of Maine make some changes. What's going on?
2: Well, it's crazy what's going on in Maine prisons and actually across the country. Gender identity laws have just seeped into our society to the point that now, as you know, men who claim they are women are housed with biological women in jails and really housed with, like they have to use the same bathroom, sleep in the same bunk room, share the same shower. And, you know, in the case of Andrew Balser, I'm going to refer to Andrew Balser as Andrew because he is a man. You know, he still has all of his body parts. He killed his parents, killed his family dog at the age of 17, was in the male facility, the Maine State Prison, until 2022 after Maine passed a gender identity law that applies to corrections. Andrew decided he's Andrea and was moved over to the Maine Correctional Center's women's facility and has been a menace. And the women there, you know, you said, how are they surviving? Well, it's horrible. I mean, and Maine taxpayers are footing the bill for this social experiment. All of these women are in counseling and seeking, you know, medical attention for their trauma and processing complaints as fast as they can, but to no avail because of the insistence by Maine Democrats and the legislature to, you know, virtue signal about inclusion, supposedly by, you know, having these gender identity policies that really do discriminate against women and harm, you know, women and kids.
13: This is State Senator Brad Farron lobbing questions to the Commissioner of Corrections, Randall Liberty, at the Government Oversight Committee meeting on this issue.
19: There is a certain population of your residents that don't feel their voices are being heard, that don't feel they're being protected, and that's why we're here today. Right. And I know there's specifics you can't talk about, and it's good to talk about all the good things. But, you know, sitting here as a legislator on this committee, we've got a bunch of stuff in front of us that says there are people that do not feel safe in your custody. How would you respond to that?
21: Thank you, Senator. I would say this. In the 8 years that I've been sitting in this position, my team and I have, I would say it'd be fair to say we have managed more than 10,000 state prisoners. And I would ask this committee, how many letters have you received of those 10,000 that have chronic persistent mental illness, that have severe addiction issues, that have significant trauma backgrounds, have significant criminal backgrounds? I would ask this committee, how many letters have you received of the 10,000 people that I have managed in the last 8 years? I would ask that for perspective. I would also say that any time that there is an allegation or a concern from any resident, it is significantly investigated. Immediately, we put that person in a safe environment, and we conduct a full investigation, and we take action.
13: And Cynthia, that brings us to the PREA report. The PREA report. For those that don't know, I'm going to lean on you here.
2: Elimination Act.
13: The Prison Rape Elimination Act. The claim from the commissioner is the Maine Correctional Center in 2021, the number of reports was 11. In 2025, the number of reports was 45. That's concerning. And I don't know how, I don't know if it factors into this discussion, but that's something that should be looked at even as later. And I could play the cut from the commissioner that points out that, hey, we're doing a good job. 11 in 2021, 45 in 2025. I don't know if you can call that a good job.
2: Well, and the commissioner, I felt, was misleading in that regard. He told the committee that the number of assaults had decreased. But the question is the number of reports under PREA. And as you said, and I sent this to the committee following the meeting, if you just look at the PREA reports, the Prison Rape Elimination Act reports of sexual assault or harassment, there was 11 in 2021 when this law passed. And as you said, in 2025, that number went up to 45. And, you know, This is at the Maine Correctional Center, and that's the statistic that is most of interest to this issue because that's where the women's facility is. So what the commissioner did was sort of combine all of this, you know, the statistics of all the correctional facilities in the state of Maine and came up with some, you know, excuse. But it's very concerning. And he says, you know, the commissioner asked the committee, well, how many letters have you received? I can say personally, since I've gotten involved in this issue, there's not a day that goes by that I am not called from the prison by some woman who is desperate to either get involved or have someone listen to her story, because the Maine Department of Corrections is not taking these allegations seriously, is what my clients say, that these women report their concerns and the response by the Department of Corrections officials is that, hey, our hands are tied, we don't make the law, we're just following the law. Now, to be fair, there are a number of corrections officers within the facility who are very supportive of the women who are raising their voices and raising these concerns. So it's not every single person who works at the Maine Correctional Center who is pushing this gender identity policy. But it comes down from the top. And, you know, the Department of Corrections under the commissioner has not only just allowed this transgender so-called men in the prison. And the reason why I say so-called is because I have nothing against transgender people, truly transgender people being protected under the law. Before we had gender identity as a separate status, someone who was transgender, somebody with a diagnosis of gender dysphoria, was treated like everyone else with a disability in the sense that they are afforded a reasonable accommodation in public spaces, and they're protected from, you know, discrimination and harassment on the basis of their gender dysphoria. That's good. That takes into effect the competing concerns and safety of others and the person. With gender identity law and with the regulations that went with it at the Department of Corrections, anyone can declare a gender identity, and the department is essentially powerless to challenge it. And then they have these regulations that say you can't question, you know, without question, their behavior. So as a society, we have to sort of accept, in some instances, this obscene and, like, sexually deviant behavior because, allegedly, it's, you know, a gender identity.
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12: With your 60-second sports update, I'm Paul Wolf. The Patriots fell to the Cleveland Browns 37-13 in their preseason finale. Tommy DeVito started under center and tossed a 45-yard touchdown pass to Kyle Williams. New England will open up the regular season on the road, visiting the Seattle Seahawks on September 9th. The Red Sox visit the Yankees for a four-game series that starts tonight in the Bronx. The Sox hope to bounce back from a loss that snapped a five-game winning streak. Minwoo Lee is cooking atop the leaderboard after the first round of the PGA Tour Championship at East Lake Golf Club in Atlanta. The chef leads by two strokes after shooting 8-under-62. Cameron Young will be the first player teeing off in round two. And the NASCAR Cup Series regular season comes to an end this Saturday. The drivers square off in the Coke Zero 400 from Daytona International Speedway. Ryan Blaney secured a postseason spot following his win at New Hampshire Motor Speedway last weekend. There are only three positions left to claim in the chase. And with sports, I'm Paul Wolf.
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23: The death toll keeps rising. I'm Carmen Roberts, Fox News. Nepal says the number killed in the catastrophic flood has climbed to 538 with about 1,500 missing. Time may be running out to find more survivors where it appears everything is buried under mud and people face another danger. Fox's Chanley Painter explains.
24: Overnight, a lake formed by the landslides began overflowing upstream, putting at risk areas devastated by flash floods 2 days ago and forcing rescue operations to stop for about 90 minutes. Those rescue operations have now resumed since the overflow stopped.
23: Hundreds of tourists are listed among the missing, including about 90 Americans. A jury in Massachusetts resumes deliberations this morning in the murder trial of Lindsay Clancy, who killed her three young children, claiming postpartum psychosis. Yesterday, her defense attorney, Kevin Reddington, said she tried to get mental health help, but the system failed her.
25: Visiting doctors, seeing doctors, going to Rhode Island, being told, no, we can't help you. Calling a suicide hotline, we can't help you. Calling another suicide hotline, we can't help you. My God, what does she have to do?
23: But prosecutor Jennifer Sprague says Clancy knew what she was doing and that she told her family about thoughts of killing her children, but not health care providers.
26: And why? Because the police might take away her kids. That's a rational thought. And it also shows she knew it was a bad thought, a wrong thought.
23: An autopsy report contradicts police accounts of a deadly shooting in Memphis, Tennessee last month involving the National Guard troops. And the report says the Guard members assigned to a federal anti-crime task force shot 20-year-old Tyron Johnson in the back. Authorities had said that Johnson turned toward troops with a gun before they opened fire. 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
12: 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I'm Paul Wolf. A man wanted following a domestic assault in Old Town is now in custody. Police say Nathan Legassi, 27, was arrested after a large search Thursday involving a helicopter, drones, canine units, and a tactical team. He faces kidnapping and assault charges after a woman suffered non-life-threatening injuries. A Norridgewock man has been convicted of murder in the shooting death of his girlfriend's son. A jury deliberated for just 40 minutes Thursday before finding Daniel Markey, 60, guilty of killing Christopher Nickerson. Markey claimed self-defense and now faces 25 years to life in prison. Great Northern Salmon has paused its $300 million Millinocket salmon farm, blaming unpredictable U.S. tariffs on imported equipment. Construction at the former Great Northern paper mill was set for next spring. The project promised more than 100 construction jobs and dozens of permanent positions. The owner of 20 Maine nursing homes is moving toward a sale. California-based Lynx Healthcare could acquire more than 1,300 beds. The deal needs state approval and could close by year's end. And the Scarborough River is closed to shellfish harvesting through September 17th after a wastewater pipe leak. The closure runs upriver from CV Landing. Your exclusive VOM AccuWeather forecast is next.
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13: Today will bring mostly cloudy skies and high humidity along with a thunderstorm in the afternoon, reaching a high of 76. Tonight will be partly cloudy and cooler with a low of 54. Tomorrow is expected to be partly sunny, less humid, and a beautiful start to the weekend with a high of 78. By Sunday, we can expect the sun to give way to increasing clouds with showers expected at night and a high of 81. For Blueberry Broadcasting, I'm AccuWeather meteorologist Jason Caterina.
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12: Do you think candidates are, quote, grown in vats, as claimed by the duo who found, researched, and recruited Graham Plattner to run for U.S. Senate?
21: Listen to this. An interview with the Wall Street Journal. The Wall Street Journal talking with Daniel Marath and Leanne Fan. This is after the New York Times article dropped with the claims of Lindsay Fifield. And I'm going to warn you, you're going to think that we played with the audio and made Daniel Marath sound like a squeaky mouse. We didn't. We're just playing it like it is.
29: At this point, you hadn't vetted
0: grand planner. You hadn't done a full scrub of who he is. How did you go about vetting him? And why did you?
1: We paid a nice firm a whole chunk of money and got some stuff back. Some of what you've seen on the news we got back. Other stuff we didn't.
0: Did the vetting process turn up the tattoo that became so controversial?
1: No.
0: The Reddit posts, did that turn up in the vetting process?
1: The firm sent us a thing and it had some of the posts,
10: yeah,
1: but it didn't have all of them.
0: And what did you think about that? How did you think your way through the fact that he had posted these things on social media?

0: I said none of this will or should stop him from becoming a U.S. Senator.
1: And what was your thinking there?
0: I think if what the voters wanted were people who were grown in vats and had never done or said anything that they might regret their entire lives, we'd have a very different country. Part of our thesis here is that people do not want their candidates grown in vats. They want people who are real human beings, and they want people who do not look and sound like the vat-grown people who've been leading this country off a cliff for the last century. And that was Graham.
2: I've been thinking since we played that audio that there's something that fingernails on a chalkboard. You often hear that phrase, but you know what? I think that's pretty darn close. Daniel Moraff, and you heard the giggling Leanne Fan. Again, the two that were sent to find someone to run against Susan Collins. They first went to Chris Williams, a union leader, Bath Iron Works, said no to him because of a skeleton in the closet. They went with Graham Platner instead. I found the five things that I found most concerning. One, along with a guy, let me count it down. Five. Five is the guy's voice. Number four is the failure of the vetting process. If this is going for the D's and the R's, how do you feel about the people that they're finding and propping up in front of you, Manchurian candidates? The third thing I found most concerning out of this, none of this will or should stop him from becoming a United States senator. Now, keep in mind, the firm that they paid a chunk of money to didn't get back to him on the tattoo.
3: Yeah.
2: I hope they saved the receipt. He had a discount. Yeah, they have a buyer's remorse.
3: I can't believe that.
2: And some of the Reddit posts, not all the Reddit posts. And you went with that, Daniel. You went with that, Leanne. You say, you took that to Morris Katz, the guy that got Mondami elected, and the Morris Katz, the young guy, we've talked about him, the young guy that's really running the Platner, pulling the strings of the Platner campaign here in the state of Maine. A lot of people had a problem, and in our meeting, what did we hear from the bigwigs? What the phrase that really struck them was?
3: The grown in vats part?
2: Grown in vats. The claim of growing people in vats. People grown in vats. But the more that I thought about, and you know I did not sleep a lot this week. I spent a lot of time staring at the ceiling, and we've got the text thread to prove it, okay?
3: Yes.
2: I really thought about it, and I went back to something that Daniel Moraff said that actually concerns me most. Part of our thesis here, part of our thesis for the Democratic Socialists of America, part of their thesis is that people will, if presented a candidate that looks like them and sounds like them and says everything they need to say, part of their thesis is that people will vote for them. At first, Paul, his use of the word thesis concerned me because a thesis, it's a theory. It's a political presentation. When you want to graduate college, you have to write your thesis and defend it in front of your professors, right? And I was concerned with the word thesis. But in the middle of the night last night, something else about his statement concerned me even more. Part of our thesis.
3: There's more.
2: Finding and presenting to you people that do not appear to be grown in vats. And by the way, isn't that what Moraff and Fan and Katz and the Democratic Socialists of America are doing already?
3: Kind of.
2: Aren't they kind of finding the Manchurian candidate and now making Oyster Man someone? And this is going on elsewhere in the United States of America for control of the United States Senate, the country in which we live. This is only part of their thesis. What the heck else is in there? So our question of the day asks, do you think candidates are grown in vats as claimed by the duo who found, researched, and recruited Glam? Well, he's not glamorous. That'd be the next step. That'd be the next evolution.
3: Glam him up. Right?
2: Glam the Graham. Glamogram. Graham Platner to run for the U.S. Senate. We don't want people to sound like him.

0: text message to us. You sound like Graham Platner or sound like Daniel Maraff. 1-800-966-1039. Let us ask you the question of the day. Dial in. We want to know your thoughts. Do you think candidates are grown in vats, as claimed by this duo? Are you concerned by their thesis or part of their thesis? What else is in the thesis? And shouldn't that concern us? Looking at some of the text messages that are going to start coming into us. Caller, hello. This is Maine's Morning News. Sorry that we had to play that audio before you before. Sorry we had to play that audio again. What are you thinking?
1: That audio was horrible anyway, but I had heard it before. He is a very flawed human being, and it starts when you're young, when you're a kid. Your heart is formed, and your way of thinking is formed. What's going on with his mother and father? What are they like? That's what I want to know, because that's what he's like.
0: You just raised a point that someone raised to us. We've seen Mom.
2: Yeah.
0: We've seen a lot of Mom. Is Dad in the picture? I don't even know. This person writes to us, this is a D, meaning Democratic. This is a D op. Mills hasn't had to run and be exposed. She'll step in at the last moment, like Kamala. That would require them to take Graham. Let me rephrase that. That would require them to pull Graham from contention for Mills then to step back in to do the Mills coronation the way they did the Kamala coronation. Caller, let us ask you what concerns you have when hearing this audio, this interview of the duo that was tasked with finding, researching, and recruiting Graham Platner to run for the U.S. Senate. What are you thinking?
3: I think it's pretty damn atrocious. And but you know what? We have every day to thank our boomers for providing this fertile ground for such candidates to come into play.
0: This person writes to us and tries to explain the reason Daniel Maraff is talking the way Daniel Maraff is talking. He realizes that he's on multiple cameras and talking with the Wall Street Journal, so he's going to mince each word. Would get a little whiny, would get a little squeaky. They write to us. Do we read the texts just like they're written on these days? Okay. Daniel's voice is clearly stressed, like his butt is puckering so hard it's affecting his voice. It is horrible and scary, this person writes to us. Man, Platner has an ego greater than Iron Man's. I think he's better than Tony Stark. And there could be some similarities between the two when you look at the... Not the Marvel Cinematic Universe, but the comic books themselves. Caller, do you think candidates are grown in vats, or what concerns do you have after you hear this interview with the two that were tasked with coming and finding Graham Platner to run for Senate?
4: I think the vat has been the education system for the last, I don't know, 20 years now.
0: Well, can you say that? Because didn't Graham get to go to a fancy, expensive school? Where I suppose, you know, there's that level of, using the air quotes, indoctrination. 1-800-966-1039. Caller, we played the audio once again. That was Daniel Maraff and Leanne Fan. They are with the Democratic Socialists of Agenda, of America, rather. Part of their thesis. What else? I don't even dare look it up. Caller, what are your concerns?
5: It seemed like the first question was pretty easy for him. He's pretty confident because it's an easy question, but then they got into the weeds there a little bit and he wasn't quite as confident. That's when his voice changed. There's a dramatic change to his voice, and you can tell he was pretty nervous on answering the last part of it.
0: You know what, now that he said that, let's re-listen to the audio, and again, to turn it up if you dare. This the Wall Street interview, and listen for the and that long, uncomfortable silence when they talk about, did you get the Reddit post? Did you get all the Reddit posts? And it's almost this shifting of blame. Well, you know, we paid a chunk of money to these people. Don't blame us, Morris Katz. Don't fire us. Here's that audio once again.
6: At this point, you hadn't vetted Graham Platner. You hadn't done a full scrub of who he is. How did you go about vetting him?
0: Nervous laughter in the back.
6: And why did you?
7: We paid a nice firm a whole chunk of money and got some stuff back. Some of what you've seen on the news we got back, other stuff we didn't.
6: Did the vetting process turn up the tattoo that became so controversial?
7: No.
6: The Reddit posts, did that turn up in the vetting process?

0: home.
1: That listener was absolutely right.
2: Yeah.
1: Thank you for calling in and telling us that. Mm. When presented with an uncomfortable question, Daniel Moraff's voice, his diction changed. Caller, you get the last word. What concerns do you have now that you've heard from the two that were tasked with finding, researching, and recruiting Graham Plattner to run for U.S. Senate?
0: The concern I have is our country. Our eyes are closed. We've seen this coming our way. Look at Texas with the Muslim city going on, Michigan. Look at New Jersey with the Congress candidate. He has been involved in the 93 World Trade Center blow-up. And furthermore, Rick, take a look at Plattner. He didn't make it through the elite school. They dropped him out of it. He ended up in a Catholic school.
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6: I'm Elizabeth McDonald, and this is the Fox Business Report.
7: Old Navy is getting new leadership. Industry veteran Michael Francis has been named its new CEO. He's been Old Navy's chief customer officer, but also has experience at Walmart and Target. Old Navy is the biggest brand for its parent company, Gap. In addition to the Gap brand, it also owns Banana Republic and Athleta. Chipmaker Marvell Technology reported upbeat earnings and raised expectations for the year, but the stock is losing ground this morning, down 7%. South Korean chipmaker SK Hynix says it will start production in Indiana in about 3 years. The company expects the site to eventually make hundreds of thousands of wafers used in chips. The facility for SK Hynix is at the Purdue Research Park in West Lafayette. That's your Fox Business Report. I'm Ginny Cosola. 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
4: I'm meteorologist Jason Catarino with your Lowe's weekend weather update. A mix of clouds and sun to kick off the weekend Saturday. There'll be a couple of showers as well with highs in the mid and upper 70s. Sunshine and some clouds, a pleasant day to round out the weekend Sunday with highs in the mid 70s. 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
8: Fox News, I'm CJ Papa. Nine women, three men make up the jury in the judgment of Massachusetts mother charged with killing her three little children. They resume deliberations at 9 a.m. Eastern.
9: They have a lot of work to get through. They heard from 85 witnesses over the course of this one-month-long trial. And yesterday, they heard the closing arguments from both sides. A full not guilty verdict is considered by legal experts to be unlikely, considering Clancy admits to killing her children.
8: That's Fox's Nate Foy outside the courthouse in that Lindsey Clancy case. President Trump pledging support for Nepal.
10: At least 90 U.S. citizens are still missing. And because of the destruction and weather, rescue efforts have been hindered. Dozens of bridges were decimated and some 25 miles of roads washed away.
8: Fox's Chandler Painter, nearly 500 are dead. 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
11: 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I'm Paul Wolf. A Winslow man was killed in a two-vehicle crash in Augusta early Thursday. Police say Cameron LaFletch, 29, was driving a sedan that collided with a commercial vehicle near Route 3 and West River Road. The crash remains under investigation. Canada has removed fish and seafood from its planned 25% retaliatory tariffs on U.S. goods. The duties were set for September 8th. Maine sends nearly $300 million in seafood to Canada each year, and lobstermen warned the tax could devastate the fall season. Lawmakers are weighing ways to keep rural birthing centers open. Lincoln Hospital's Damariscotta unit is set to close in December. The 25th Maine maternity unit lost since 2015. Ideas include readiness payments, loan repayment, and training more family doctors and midwives. Gun rights groups are asking the U.S. Supreme Court to review Maine's 72-hour waiting period for firearm purchases. The groups argue the law violates the Second Amendment after a federal appeals court allowed it to take effect. Maine's attorney general now has an opportunity to respond to the petition. And Turbine One has opened an Old Town hub to build and test autonomous military training drones. The company is carrying out a nearly $99 million Army contract. Your exclusive VOM AccuWeather forecast is next.
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13: VOM Weather from the Hammond Lumber Company Weather Desk.
4: Today will bring mostly cloudy skies and high humidity along with a thunderstorm in the afternoon, reaching a high of 76. Tonight will be partly cloudy and cooler with a low of 54. Tomorrow is expected to be partly sunny, less humid, and a beautiful start to the weekend with a high of 78. By Sunday, we can expect the sun to give way to increasing clouds with showers expected at night and a high of 81. For Blueberry Broadcasting, I'm AccuWeather meteorologist Jason Catarina.
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16: Now that's Democrat for Governor Shenna Bellows. We've made allusions to this. I want to talk about it with you this morning. Graham Plattner is undoubtedly the son in the Democrats' universe here in the state of Maine, because Janet Mills, yes, she's out. Do you notice before she left the building, she did not endorse Collins, nor did her team immediately lock arms with Graham Plattner. She said she was going to keep watching how he works and maybe he can earn her support. That is caution. And caution makes sense. And it's sense that I wonder if others have right now, because Plattner is an asset, but isn't he also a hazard? Yeah, he's got the hottest energy right now in Democrat politics in the state of Maine. He's got activist movement. He's got youth. He's got social media outreach. He's got outsider appeal. I'll say that. And he has the kind of anti-establishment electricity that, honestly, it makes professional politicians want to stand closer just so a little bit of it rubs off on them. And that is the temptation for Shenna Bellows. You can say that she succumbed to it. It's also the temptation for Dr. Nirav Shah. We've seen him sidle up as well. Honestly, it's a temptation for anybody trying to win a Democratic primary fight right now. Too far from Plattner, you risk looking timid, stale, late to the party, disconnected. Honestly, so far, I mentioned Shah and I've mentioned Bellows. Quick, name anybody else running for governor on the Democrat side. Jackson? Pingree? Now, too close, and you're going to get burned if Republicans do what Republicans are plainly preparing to do with Graham Plattner. Define him not as a charismatic insurgent. What are the words? Radical, unstable, socialist, self-proclaimed, with baggage. A lot of baggage. Can we park the baggage cart here at BGR just for a second? Baggage many of us do not know about yet. Or in the case of Democrats, when it comes out, they're going to try to find a way to ignore it or rationalize it. Republican messaging after Mills suspended her campaign was already trying to do exactly that, calling Plattner the self-proclaimed communist, a Nazi sympathizer, an extremist. He's got the tats to prove it. And that's why this makes this an interesting dance, because Plattner's political power is real, but so is the peril. And this is where the timeline factors in. For the next month, through the primary, Plattner is mostly an asset. After that, he becomes a test, a stress test, a vulnerability test. And for those sidling up now, a loyalty test. And this is where Bellows and Shah, God, they better be thinking ahead, because right now they may get something out of being seen with him. Activist goodwill, some enthusiasm online, you may be seeing it. Younger Democrats who are emotionally invested in Plattner, they may look at them warmly too. Time is money in a campaign, and consider this. One appearance beside Graham Plattner, and maybe you don't have to go knock on 200, maybe 300 doors in that community. But that only works as long as Graham Plattner remains a political positive. If the summer and fall turn into a saturation campaign in which Republicans do, and yes, they will, spend millions turning Plattner's past into an indictment of his character, then the same photographs and warm words and political proximity that we're witnessing now in the month of May, it's going to look a lot less useful in September. And let's be serious. This is not about friendship. This is not about party unity on the Democrat side. This is about calculation. This is about short-term gain and long-term risk. 1 month of borrowed momentum versus months of possible political cleanup. And that makes this political behavior more understandable and at the same time more cynical. Because what Bellows and, to a lesser extent, Dr. Shah may be doing is not necessarily staking out a permanent ideological marriage with Graham Plattner. Here's my easy translation. He's not Mr. Right. He's Mr. Right Now. Stand close while he's hot. Collect the energy you can. Get

0: through in your own lane. And then later, when you need to widen the gap once Republicans finish trying to make him politically toxic.
1: Mm-hmm.
0: Does that sound cold? Politics is cold. Increasingly cold in the state of Maine. That's why we're looking at this now. Now, second layer to this entire discussion right now, Janet Mills did not say she lost and stepped away because she lacked the resume. She said she lost because she didn't have the money. And again, we think about what that means. Sitting two-term governor, former attorney general, a known quantity every corner of the state, even though the Sierra Club really did her dirty. Picking Plattner's promises over her record of environmentalism. She could not keep raising enough money to stay alive in the race. And that tells us that Plattner's momentum is more than just moving polling numbers. It's influencing donors. Appear by Plattner and hope money comes in. When donors start believing that the insurgent is the future, the governor was yesterday's news. Campaigns started suffocating. This is the most, I think this is maybe one of the two, three most important lessons in watching this entire race. Perception becomes reality. I got 9 polls that say I'm beating Collins. Perception becomes reality. Momentum becomes money. Money becomes viability. Viability becomes power. And that's the kind of power that makes other ambitious Democrats sidle up. And they're not stupid to do so. They can smell where the energy is. And if Plattner is now the strongest emotional force in the Democrat electorate, then people with statewide ambitions are going to want to be seen with him. And they want to be seen as friendly to that force. But at least for now. Then there's the catch. Primary immunity is not general election immunity. Let me say that again. Primary immunity is not general election immunity. Janet Mills threw some serious punches at Graham Plattner's history, and he kept standing. We've already captured that lesson. He survived by spinning it, shifting the Overton window, reframing the contest around growth, redemption, give me a second chance. And in November, voters might react the same way, but it does not mean that right now moderates in York County, older voters, Central Maine, those that will split a ticket in the second district will shrug the same way that primary progressives did. And I think Shana Bellows and I think Dr. Nirav Shah, I think they know that, or they should. Because if Graham Plattner turns into a general election problem, the politicians who got cozy with him while he was a strong choice, well, then they're going to face a choice. Either stay close, share the risk, hug the cactus, or create some distance and then look opportunistic to those who are paying attention to what they're doing right now. Neither option is very clean, is it? But it is fascinating. I call it a perilous subplot. And it's, and again, this is not just about Graham Plattner, although we're saying his name a lot. This is about what Graham Plattner reveals. Let me rephrase that. This is what the power of Graham Plattner reveals about everyone around him. Every person that came up and snapped the selfie during the convention in Portland over the weekend. Who is seeing him as a useful force right up until the second he may become inconvenient? And that's where it's interesting to watch, especially Shana Bellows and Dr. Shah. If they keep edging closer, I don't know how much closer they could get, but if they keep edging closer, the question is not just what do they gain now? The question is what could they lose when the outside PACs, the political action committees, succeed in making Plattner the kind of candidate that ambitious Democrats would rather not be photographed with? You know, the Collins sign is already working on this. Not Collins herself. It's the PACs that do the work. Want me to back that statement up? Look at the money that's already spent or the money that's standing by. That's going to buy a lot of artillery. And if/when that artillery finds its mark, Plattner's now power could be later peril for those sidling up. Graham Plattner may be the hottest political property in the Maine Democratic politics right now. Would he be Boardwalk or Park Place, do you think?
2: Oh,
0: Maybe he's those orange properties on the other side of the... Right now, someone's saying he should be in jail. That end of the first block.
2: Oh, okay.
0: Right.
2: I was like, wait a minute, what did I miss?
0: Do not give him Pennsylvania Avenue, okay? Graham Plattner may be the hottest political property in politics right now for Democrats in Maine. But for ambitious Democrats like Shana Bellows, like Dr. Nirav Shah, the real question is whether 1 month of borrowed momentum given to them by Janet Millsap.

0: out is worth the risk of getting tied to a candidate that Republicans are going to do everything they can do to make radioactive. 1-800-966-1039. Just fascinated to see this. And again, I use the term sidling up because I like the term sidle. Not seeing Hannah do it, unless I'm missing it.
1: Yeah.
0: Was that on Blue Sky? I'm not seeing Jackson do it as Jackson did it, I guess, when he and Plattner were with Bernie Sanders in Portland, but I haven't seen too much of it since.
1: It is interesting now you bring that up.
0: So hang on a second. Let me think about this. Who are the most Shaw, Bellows, Jackson, Pingree? Out of the four, who would you say are the two most politically experienced candidates? I would say Jackson and Pingree.
1: Yep.
0: I don't see them sidling up to Plattner. Do they know something? Do they recognize? Do their spidey senses tingle the way that Bellows and Shaw's spidey senses should be tingling?
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1: Currently 63 in Augusta and Bar Harbor, 62 in Bangor, 71 in Camden. 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
0: We often urge you to turn up your radio, but considering the content in our next segment, we will say this instead. Listener discretion is advised.

0: Who's that on the PD Cutor telephone line? But our very good friend, Christina Parker of the Wicked Smart Podcast, back joining us on Maine's Morning News. Whew. Welcome back, Christina. We're ready for the top 10 list today. A fan favorite, we might add. And we do have one finger on the 7-second delay this morning. What is the title of your Graham Plattner top 10 this week?
1: This week is top 10 grossest things Graham Plattner has said or posted, and there's a couple in there that's more of like a done thing. He's said some gross stuff, posted some gross stuff, and probably done some gross stuff.
0: I think we also need to add parenthetically, so far, because
1: so far,
0: something could be coming again. All right, here we go. From the home office at the Maine Republican Party in Augusta, the top 10 list, as Christina said, the top 10 grossest thing Graham Plattner has said or posted so far. Number 10.
1: His zombie Jesus and Mary sucking at covering up being a skank jokes that are from Reddit.
0: I don't even know if I can call that a joke. That's something.
1: He thinks it is.
0: Yeah. Top 10 grossest things Graham Plattner has said or posted so far with Christina Parker of the Wicked Smart Podcast. Number 9.
1: Quote, spend your leave banging hookers in Thailand instead of getting bitched at by the wife back home, and you could sell it as avoiding the federal income tax. That was from Reddit.
0: Bitch. Was I supposed to have hit in the 7-second delay on bitch, Paul?
2: Too late.
0: No? Okay. Meredith Brooks sang a song called Bitch. The Rolling Stones sang a song called Elton John, the Bitch. I guess we can get away with that. Top 10 things, grossest things that Graham Plattner has said or posted so far. Christina Parker, what's number 8?
1: He blames his PTSD and the U.S. military for all of these bizarre fetishes that he has. And that's gross.
0: That's almost beyond gross. Number 7.
1: There's a lot of...
0: Oh, go ahead.
1: I was going to say, there's a lot of veterans who have since come out and said, I don't know what's wrong with this guy, because none of us have those problems. It's a him thing. It's not the military. He's just weird. They've made that very clear.
0: It's a him thing. That's good. Top 10 grossest things Graham Plattner has said or posted so far. This is number 7 from Christina Parker.
1: This is a done. He created a Kick account, messaged 6 to 12 women, and didn't even think to deactivate it before running for U.S. Senate.
0: That's gross and stupid at the same time. Because if you take marriage vows, I think a lot of married guys and women would think that as well. Top 10 grossest things Graham Plattner has said or posted so far with our friend Christina Parker of the Wicked Smart Podcast. This one's long, but what is number 6?
1: He went on this rant, this big old tangent. It's a poetic admiration of pornographic bathroom graffiti. And... if you're in the car on the way to school with your kids, turn the radio down.
0: Let me ask you, are you comfortable reading this on the radio, or do you want us to do it?
1: You know what, Rick? I'm going to put this on you. You read it. I don't want to.
0: Well, hang on a second. Paul, rock, scissors, paper, ready?
2: I don't have the paper.
0: Here we go. Oh, you don't have it?
2: No.
0: I printed it.
2: Oh.
0: Liar. Okay, here we go. This is a poetic admiration rant from Graham Plattner. Quote, engorged and veiny, it rode toward its penetrative glory upon two smoking hot rod wheels, smoke and fire enshrouding its tumescence, winged like Nike as it pushed ever forward toward its conquests. I sat there in sheer awe, my feelings of happiness to be going home washed aside by the soul-filling joy to be allowed to witness such glory.
1: Oh, it's so gross.
0: I need a shower now. Give me some hand sanitizer.
1: Yeah. My face was frozen in disgust for 2 hours after reading this article when it came out. My face is going to be stuck like this.
0: Got some Lysol here. Oh, God. Christina Parker, our friend from the Wicked Smart Podcast. This is the top 10 grossest things that Graham Plattner has said or posted so far. And now we're at number 5. Are you okay reading number 5?
1: Yeah, I'm good.
0: Okay, go ahead.
1: This is in response to a thread on Reddit about rape victims saying they should take some responsibility for themselves and not get so effed up that wind up having sex with someone they don't mean to. So he's blaming rape victims, which is pretty disgusting.
0: We even saw that mentioned in ads posted by Governor Mills pre-primary and before she dropped down. Top 10 grossest things that Graham Plattner has said or posted so far. Number 4.
1: His plan, if anyone were to ever invade his home, is to, quote, rape them to show I'm dominant.
0: That is kind of... Can't you just get an ADT account? Put the sign up in front of the house.
2: Ring camera.
0: Maybe.
1: Odd. Yeah.
0: Number three on the list of the top 10 grossest. These are the grossest things Graham Platner has said or posted so far. Christina?
1: He is sending his wife to do cover-up and to do his bidding after this sexting scandal.
0: Yeah, we're still scratching our head over that. Sending your wife out to do 20 takes and have your editing team approve it before posting it. Here, honey, go run interference for me. Number two of the top 10 grossest things that Graham Platner has said or posted or done, I guess, so far.
1: Get your button ready.
0: This is number two. Okay.
1: This is in the same article as the bathroom graffiti, and he goes, I still have to jerk off every time I sit in the port because that blue water smell conditioned me.
0: We might have to do that with number one as well, because the number one top 10 grossest thing that Graham Platner has said or done or posted so far, Christina, is, oh gosh.
1: Bestiality, incest, necrophilia joke on Reddit. And it is so vile, we cannot say it on radio because we want Rick and Paul to keep their jobs.

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13: With your 60-second sports update, I'm Paul Wolf. The Patriots closed the preseason with a 37-13 loss at Cleveland. New England sat 38 players, including all projected starters, and finishes exhibition play 1-1-1. Tommy DeVito hit Kyle Williams for a 45-yard touchdown, Williams' third of the preseason. Final cuts from 91 players to 53 are due Sunday at 6. The University of Maine Black Bears opened its football season with a 21-18 conference win at Towson after a lightning delay of just over 1 hour. Eddie Buehler threw for 199 yards and two touchdowns. The Black Bears had six sacks, and Sam Oppenheimer forced a late fumble to seal it. The Red Sox open a four-game series at Yankee Stadium tonight, two games behind New York in the American League East. First pitch is at 7:15. And the Portland Sea Dogs routed Richmond 11-2 Thursday night. And with sports, I'm Paul Wolf.
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26: Time is running out. I'm Carmen Roberts, Fox News. It's been almost 2 days since a glacier landslide caused a devastating flood in Nepal and Tibet, and crews are scrambling to find the missing.
27: Time is of the essence as conditions continue to get worse as more rain is scheduled over the next few days.
26: Fox's Stephanie Bennett reporting from London.
27: Nepal says at least 547 people have died, while at least five were killed in Tibet. Together, both countries say more than 1,500 people are still missing, including 90 Americans. Those sources told Reuters 117 tourists have been rescued, including two U.S. nationals.
26: Emergency management crews are closely watching a lake formed by the flood in case it starts overflowing again. Jurors in the Lindsey Clancy trial in Massachusetts will resume deliberations this morning as they try to determine if she's criminally responsible for killing her three children in 2023 or whether she was in the midst of postpartum psychosis. President Trump arrives at an awkward moment for his presidency today as the war against Iran reaches the six-month mark, a notable milestone for the conflict. The Republican leader repeatedly assured Americans it would be a little excursion lasting a matter of weeks. A big issue remains the Strait of Hormuz, and U.S. Admiral Brad Cooper posted on X.
28: Internationally recognized transit routes in the Strait are free of Iranian sea mines, thanks to the incredible work of the U.S. military.
26: And President Trump has shifted gears from military action, says he's not in a hurry to end the war as he relies on economic sanctions to pressure Iran. And U.S. crude oil is a bit lower this morning at 82.87 a barrel. And Russian forces resume drone attacks on Ukraine's capital region of Kyiv, and killing one person and wounding two. 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
13: 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I'm Paul Wolf. A man wanted following a domestic assault in Old Town is now in custody. Police say Nathan Legassi, 27, was arrested after a large search Thursday involving a helicopter, drones, canine units, and a tactical team. He faces kidnapping and assault charges after a woman suffered non-life-threatening injuries. A Norridgewock man has been convicted of murder in the shooting death of his girlfriend's son. A jury deliberated for just 40 minutes Thursday before finding Daniel Markey, 60, guilty of killing Christopher Nickerson. Markey claimed self-defense and now faces 25 years to life in prison. Great Northern Salmon has paused its $300 million Millinocket salmon farm, blaming unpredictable U.S. tariffs on imported equipment. Construction at the former Great Northern paper mill was set for next spring. The project promised more than 100 construction jobs and dozens of permanent positions. The owner of 20 Maine nursing homes is moving toward a sale. California-based Lynx Healthcare could acquire more than 1,300 beds. The deal needs state approval and could close by year's end. And the Scarborough River is closed to shellfish harvesting through September 17th after a wastewater pipe leak. The closure runs upriver from CV Landing. Your exclusive VOM AccuWeather forecast is next.
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7: Today will bring mostly cloudy skies and high humidity, along with a thunderstorm in the afternoon, reaching a high of 76. Tonight will be partly cloudy and cooler with a low of 54. Tomorrow is expected to be partly sunny, less humid, and a beautiful start to the weekend with a high of 78. By Sunday, we can expect the sun to give way to increasing clouds, with showers expected at night and a high of 81. For Blueberry Broadcasting, I'm AccuWeather meteorologist Jason Catarina.
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9: There's been a huge explosion. The silo just exploded. 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
10: Liberty ambulance, Belfast ambulance, respond to the call at 506 Main Street South. Multiple firefighters injured after explosion, burn injuries. Waldochrome clear, 1101.
11: 701 Waldo, I have a crew of three. We're heading to that scene. I also have my ambulance heading that scene as well.
10: Copy.
9: Waldo 5 for Waldo, this is very bad. We need more than that.
10: How many injuries do we have?
9: Count at least 10, if not more. A lot of people are third degree. This is a big explosion. Multiple fire trucks are burning.
11: Need to treat this as a mass casualty incident. Take the two towns that are standing by Vermontville and send them to the scene. Send more people. You have a report from the scene that there's multiple fire trucks burning.
1: How many times have we heard on our program from law enforcement? And I think it was Jason McCambly who said it first to us. You don't rise to the occasion. You sink to your best level of training. And when we listen to that now, through that lens, you hear poise, grace, people that have trained. Former Montville Fire Chief Jethro Peace, we were so privileged to receive your voicemail yesterday, sir. I remember growing up in Waldo County and coming to your restaurant, and I was happy to get your call. Thank you for joining us. I'd forgotten your service as a firefighter to the county and to the town of Morrill. I apologize. I should have remembered. Sir, what were your thoughts when you heard the call to Robbins Lumber on Friday?
12: Rick, I was in my office here at my house. As you know, I was Fire Chief of Morrill for a number of years. Not Montville, Morrill. And I heard the explosion call. I heard what you just played. I knew that was Montville. And I just knew, you know, deep in my heart that it was not going to be good. So even though I'm not on the fire department anymore, I figured I could do something. So I went over. I did very little and met with command, who was Liberty Chief William Gillespie. And it, like most incidents, even incidents much, much smaller than that one, there was a little chaos at first trying to figure out what you could do, how you could do it, what the hazards were. There was a big fuel depot right prior to the buildings burning, which was storing gasoline and diesel fuel, large quantities of it. I'm not sure how much. Like I said, I'm really not the one qualified to talk much about the fire itself. But during the day there, I was absolutely impressed with Chief Gillespie's control of the situation to the best he could do. There was towns from all over Waldo County. There was some from Kennebec, Knox County really came to the front. I mean, you expect your local partners, the four and five towns around you, they're your partners you work with quite frequently on any fire scene. But when you start throwing 20, 25 fire departments, and you know, that's the number you keep hearing is 20, 25. But over the next 12 hours after the fire was controlled, there were many other departments that came in shifts to relieve the original firefighters. So I would expect that if you could do a total count, we're probably closer to 30, 35 fire departments, ambulance crews, state police, warden service, even Marine Patrol, Waldo County Sheriff's Department that responded, and that's not even counting that state-level partners, Fire Marshal's Office and all the others.
1: Let me ask, and my apologies for misspeaking a moment ago. I should have said Morrill, and I said Montville. Talk to me about the training that these individuals must undergo to serve their community as they do, sir.
12: I had a conversation the other day with a couple of people. Years ago, I represented the volunteer chiefs on the Maine Fire Chiefs Association. And it used to peeve me a little bit to hear The city departments refer always to themselves as the professional firefighters and the volunteers as volunteers, as if there was a real difference. The volunteers' difference is they're not getting paid, or they get paid stipends. Call fire departments pretty much the same way. A lot of the full crime firefighter departments have call firefighters in addition to their full time. The training is basically the same. And I think it's a lot harder to schedule the training and to get the training for the volunteers because they work it. They work, and I'm not saying the others aren't working, but they're working for their employer, which is the fire department of the city, whereas the volunteers are trying to work it in amongst their own other jobs. But at the scene here the other day, the volunteers, the full-time fire departments, which there are very few in this area, there wasn't a difference. There was not a difference. Everyone came together. One thing I want to point out in this call is the Portland Fire Department, largest fire department in the state of Maine, has been at the hospital in Portland with the families. They've been there to give support to the families of the people that are in the hospital. They've been there to run errands for them. They've been there to do things. I don't think there is a difference. Volunteers and the full-time firefighters.
1: We're talking with former Morrill Fire Chief Jethro Pease as we are going to take a moment and talk about Andrew Cross here in just a moment to remember him and also recognize the heroes and the poise and the grace under pressure that they exhibited on Friday. And you hear it in the call. When you called us, you told us that when Andrew Cross joined the Morrill Fire Department, you were chief. So, you know.
12: I wasn't chief. I was still on the department.
1: On the department, yeah.
12: Yeah, Andrew was a young man that grew up in our town. Outstanding family. This is a small town, a little over 700. Everyone knows everyone. Like I've said before, this is a town like most Maine towns. There's good people. There's a few bad people. And there's a lot of people in between that are good, solid people. Andrew's family, Andrew, are probably at the top of that pile. Just outstanding. He was growing up, the full-time job. He was, and I'd kept after him to try to come on. And we needed a tanker operator. A lot of our firefighters are great firefighters, but they're not necessarily truck drivers. And they're not necessarily truck drivers of a big tanker truck that hauls water. So I'd been working on Andrew for a couple of years. He came on. He didn't think he had time for all the other training. One stick with tanker driver. And then I got off to the fire department again, retired again a couple of years ago. Chief Rollins, who was the second chief after I retired, Dean Rowland was a junior firefighter in a junior program I had back when he was 14 or 15 years old. But Andrew went to Dean and said, I'm ready. And he was ready to become a full-fledged firefighter. STBA training, interior training, and all the certifications needed to be a full-fledged firefighter. I just thought that was outstanding when I heard that a year or two ago.
1: You also sent us a note that, and other listeners did as well, they recognized the voices on the call. And toward the end, you hear someone grab a microphone and say, here's what we need to do. You need to have that person come. That person's got to stand by. This person's got to move. And not just that, the dispatcher, who was so calm, so professional. And even the person that called in the initial, you could hear in that man's voice the gravity of the situation, yet still finding the words to clearly explain to people what was going on. I do not know if you have confirmed the names of any of these people, and we do not mean to embarrass them. We just want to point out the heroes that have trained, and they
15: I'll say they rose to the occasion beyond their training at Robin's Lumber on Friday, sir. Can you identify any of those people for us?
12: The first ones, the very first ones, about the explosion, I can tell you who were the two people. Who it was. It was either John York or possibly John York's son. I'm 90% sure it was John York, chief of the Montville Fire Department. George's been around a while, like I had been, and a really decent guy. 701, when they were coming in, that's Bill Gillespie, and Bill probably had the one of the hardest jobs ever, and that is going, because of his experience of taking command at the scene. He held that command through the day of, you know, a lot of others, like other chiefs, new chiefs, and even old chiefs responded to try to help. And Bill's duty was to try to put it all together. And when you get 25 departments or more responding to the scene, you've got well over 150, 200 volunteers, and you've got a complex that is huge, and you've got people missing. When I say missing, they'd been shipped to different hospitals, but the accountability of that at first is devastating, and everyone's asking who's here, where are they, and you can't answer all those questions, and there are more questions coming at you than you have time for your brain to process. And I just, over the years, Bill and I might have disagreed on some things, but I'll tell you, I do not know of anyone, full-time fire chiefs, experienced chiefs, that could have done in the situation that occurred there Friday. I don't know of anyone that could have done any better than Bill did.
15: Former Morrill Fire Chief Jethro Pease. Let me squeeze in one last question. We know that some of these departments lost fire apparatus. That stuff's not cheap. And communities are going to have to coordinate mutual aid coverage should something like this happen again, brush fire season. And they're going to have to replace that equipment. Hopefully there's some form of insurance here. But just give us a perspective as to what these communities are looking at.
12: The fire apparatus that was lost, Belmont lost the tanker, Sismont lost the pumper tanker. I'm not sure what the apparatus was. But those, in today's market, I would say the average replacement cost is going to be $350,000 to $400,000. And that's just for a pretty much run-of-the-mill one. That's not with a lot of the newer, modern items on it. The equipment on them is

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8: News, I'm Tom Graham. Rescue crews continue to search through mountainous terrain in the Himalayas after flash flooding devastated communities along the Nepal-China border. More moisture on the way.
9: As that moisture tries to cross over the mountains, that's when you can get in these absolute downbursts. And you could be talking about really heavy rain. And in tall mountains, those have to all rush down somewhere.
8: Fox meteorologist Adam Klotz, number of killed at more than 530. Jury deliberations continue this morning in the trial of Lindsay Clancy. The Massachusetts mom has admitted to murdering her three children, but the defense argues she's not criminally responsible because she suffered from postpartum mental health problems.
10: The jury is comprised of nine women and three men with six additional alternates. They'll consider a range of outcomes, including not guilty due to a lack of criminal responsibility.
8: Fox's Nate Foy outside that Plymouth, Massachusetts courthouse. 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
11: 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I'm Paul Wolf. A Winslow man was killed in a two-vehicle crash in Augusta early Thursday. Police say Cameron LaFletch, 29, was driving a sedan that collided with a commercial vehicle near Route 3 and West River Road. The crash remains under investigation.

0: Canada has removed fish and seafood from its planned 25% retaliatory tariffs on U.S. goods. The duties were set for September 8th. Maine sends nearly $300 million in seafood to Canada each year, and lobstermen warned the tax could devastate the fall season. Lawmakers are weighing ways to keep rural birthing centers open. Lincoln Hospital's Damariscotta unit is set to close in December. The 25th Maine maternity unit lost since 2015. Ideas include readiness payments, loan repayment, and training more family doctors and midwives. Gun rights groups are asking the U.S. Supreme Court to review Maine's 72-hour waiting period for firearm purchases. The groups argue the law violates the Second Amendment after a federal appeals court allowed it to take effect. Maine's Attorney General now has an opportunity to respond to the petition. And Turbine One has opened an Old Town hub to build and test autonomous military training drones. The company is carrying out a nearly $99 million Army contract. Your exclusive VOM AccuWeather forecast is next.
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3: Today will bring mostly cloudy skies and high humidity along with a thunderstorm in the afternoon, reaching a high of 76. Tonight will be partly cloudy and cooler with a low of 54. Tomorrow is expected to be partly sunny, less humid, and a beautiful start to the weekend with a high of 78. By Sunday, we can expect the sun to give way to increasing clouds with showers expected at night and a high of 81. For Blueberry Broadcasting, I'm AccuWeather meteorologist Jason Catarina.
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5: We got a text message yesterday from our very, very good friend, Emma Richards of Moving Mountains Mental Health. And Emma, I even reached back to a rewind of one of your appearances on our program from not last September, from the September before, I believe. And you told us of your participation in an organization, you and colleagues, that are ready to reach out to help and respond to help first responders. What's the name of that organization again?
6: Penobscot Region Peer Support Team.
5: Yeah. And did you indeed get a call after they answered, the first responders answered the call to Robbins Lumber?
6: So our team was called in. My leader of the team that responded to this call went down and was actually on scene for part of it, offering support. Several of us worked through the weekend to be available to people, anybody who needed support. I spoke to several people over the weekend to offer support and help them deal with the aftermath of this tragedy that happened. And then Sunday, I had the honor of going down with my team as well as people from the entire state, peer support people from We had people from way up north. We had people from Machias. We had people from southern Maine, Portland. We had our team from the Penobscot County. We had, I think, six companion dogs, comfort dogs, come with their handlers. And we had hundreds of people who were able to come and get support following the aftermath. And so our goal, our team's goal is to, anytime something like this, God forbid, happens, and I want to point out, too, that this is not common, right? This is not a typical occurrence in our state. This is a magnitude of an event that reached national news for us. It's not supposed to happen like this, right? And so this was the biggest incident that our team had ever responded to so far.
5: What some of the questions are, what some of the comments are, what some of the thoughts, the feelings that someone who has gone through something like this share with you?
6: So a lot of what we hear is just, especially in the first responder community, they show up when everybody else runs away, right? Everyone calls for help. They run away from danger. They show up and are fighting danger, right? And so there's this inherent belief with a lot of first responders that you're just supposed to handle it and it's not supposed to bother you, right? And that's just what I've said to people is that's not right. That's not human. You are a human being who chooses to show up to danger and help people because that's what you felt drawn to do. That's what you felt called to do. Andrew Cross, who passed away in the fire, was a volunteer firefighter.

0: right? He had a full-time job. He worked, and that was something he did because he wanted to, right? And he showed up and he sacrificed his life to try and help people. But that doesn't mean that it shouldn't bother them. It doesn't mean that because it does bother you that you're not a good first responder. I hear that a lot. People think, well, I just have to handle it. It's part of the job. I have to handle it. It's part of the job. Yes, but part of handling it is acknowledging your own humanity. You are still a human being, and you cannot control what sort of emotional reactions or symptoms that you have from seeing a horrible event. And so I keep trying to normalize to the first responder, to community, and honestly to all human beings. The amount that you can handle, quote unquote, in a day does not make you a better human being, right? It's how you handle whatever happens in your day that makes you a strong individual. That's how you stay in the game, by dealing with the things that bother us in a healthy way so that you can show up to the next call and the last one's not still haunting you.
1: Do you see that epiphany in some of those whom you help? They might start with, I'm not interested in talking. And then you give them an ear. They start talking. And then they come to that self-realization of, you know what, I did need to talk, not just for myself, but maybe for my loved ones as well.
0: Yeah. And I think that I think anybody on my team, especially the ones who've been doing it longer than I have, would tell you that is why we do this. Why we try to offer support, why we try to offer resources, why we try to make ourselves known in the community, why certain mental health professionals are gearing our practice towards working with first responders so that they understand that you have every right to deal with all of these things the same way any of us do, regardless of what your job is. And I think it's even more vital as first responders that you learn how to regulate your nervous system and deal with the stuff that you see every day. Because if you're just actively pushing it back and pushing it back and pushing it back, it's going to come out sideways eventually, right? It doesn't just go away. It piles up and piles up. And then we have these unfortunate things happen where first responders end up taking their own lives because they don't find a way to accept that human part of them and find a way to deal with what they've seen and still feel like they are an effective first responder.
1: From Moving Mountains Mental Health, that's our very good friend, Emma Richards, part of the team of counselors responding to help those that responded to the fire at Robbins Lumber last Friday. You've explained to us, Emma, that recovery from an event like this, it's not overnight. It's not one day. It's not 2 days. There's no GPS giving you an estimated time of arrival back to full recovery.
0: No.
1: It can be a long road.
0: But it's going to be a long road, and expect it to bother you for a long time. Expect it to have an impact on you and continue to acknowledge it when it does. That's the biggest part that's going to determine the healing, like the amount of time that it takes to heal is how much you're willing to actually heal, how much you're actually willing to address the things that are bothering you, seek help, go to counseling, go to church, talk to your loved ones, talk to a friend, go for a run, do any of the things that you need to do to get your body back into a good place, get your mind back into a good place. The more that you focus on healing and dealing with whatever it is that you're experiencing, the quicker that you will be able to heal from a horrible event like this.
1: Emma, a listener writes a question to us, just going to read it like it's written. What about them? What about the employees who saw things they would never, ever have seen or were not, for if it not for this tragedy? How do we get them help? How do we get them help? I don't know if you helped any of the employees along with the first responders.
0: So I know, I don't know all the specific details because I was not the lead, but I do know that I believe because they were all on scene the day of the event that the employees and all the first responders were checked on and made sure that they knew there were resources.
1: Mm-hmm. And a listener also wants
0: everyone involved.
1: And a listener also wants us to ask about the Dalmatian. Was a Dalmatian among the support dogs that were brought to the scene?
0: There's a deaf Dalmatian comfort dog, if you can believe it. And I can't remember. I think it's I can't remember the name. One of my teammates told me about this last night. It was not in my group, but yes, there was a deaf Dalmatian who was part of the comfort dog team.
1: A deaf Dalmatian.
0: Yeah.
1: Oh, okay. Dalmatian
0: in a firehouse.
1: Mm-hmm. makes us smile and laugh.
0: I guess the dog very much did not want people like getting up and was very like concerned about people getting up and wanting to check on everyone and make sure that everyone was okay. And I've been told that they did an excellent job.
1: How how eerie is it? How strange is it that this is Mental Health Awareness Month, and we already talked to you about it, but you pointed out to us this is also National EMS Awareness Month.
0: That's correct.
1: That these,
0: it is eerie. I don't like it.
1: No, but
0: but I think that this is, you know what I want to say, Rick? I think that this is a reminder. It's the tragedy itself is not a beautiful reminder, but what happens after the tragedy, the community, the amount of people that showed up to stop on the side of the road and just put their hand on their heart when Andrew Cross was being transported back to Belfast, like that is a testament of how beautiful a community can come together. The entire state, over a million people live in this state, and the entire state came together because of this incident. And I think that's a beautiful reminder of how important it is for community to check on each other, to smile at each other, to help each other, to show up when things happen, right? Because that's the stuff too, the community, the being reminded of the beautiful parts of humanity amongst the tragedy. I think that's very important for people to remember.
1: I'm going to hit you with two more text messages. Here's the first one that I think you should scribble down on a piece of paper. Share it with other members of your team or tuck it into your breast pocket so it's by your heart for the rest of the day. This person writes to us, these guys have no idea how lucky they are to have Emma and her team. We didn't have that back in the day. Please stress how important her services are. Over time, it's going to matter. And here's the other text message that comes in. It's from the guy that said, hey, ask Emma about the support Dalmatian. He was pretty sweet. This is the follow-up text. Oh, I didn't know he was deaf. That explains why he was so calm.
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5: Paul, you recall, listeners may recall that we put out a call trying to find someone that we could talk with that had suffered burns similar to those that firefighters that we're still praying for in the Robbins Lumber fire, that can maybe talk to us about what the experience is and what the road to recovery is like. And a listener sent us an email and linked us with Gina Russo, who's dialed in this morning to Maine's Morning News. Gina, welcome. To start our conversation, even before we talk more about what happened less than a week ago at Robbins Lumber and Sears Motts, Gina, could you tell our listeners what happened to you back in 2003?
6: Sure. So for those not familiar, in Rhode Island, there was something called the Station Nightclub Fire. The band Great White came into town, and when they took the stage a few minutes in, or a few seconds in, pyrotechnics went up, and it set the building ablaze within seconds. People's lives changed forever. 100 people died. There were over 200 of us injured with burn injuries or psychological injuries. I sustained third and fourth degree burn injuries over 40% of my body, as well as I lost a fiancé that night.
5: I know people must still say to you, we're sorry for your loss, but you just said something that caught us off guard. I've heard of first degree, second degree, and third degree. I'd never heard of fourth degree burns.
6: Yeah, most people don't survive it. There is even a level of fifth degree. Several of my survivor friends, unfortunately, sustained that. We were very, very fortunate to be treated at Massachusetts General's Hospital's burn unit. And I truly believe that's what saved our life. We were in a place that had all the technology and everything we needed.
5: Gina, we're grateful that those firefighters, people that we know of and people that we know who were hurt when responding to the silo explosion in Sears Motts 6 days ago, even as they're recovering, some of them are getting out of the hospital. But you're now saying things to us that give us mind to the road ahead. And as you just said, physically and psychologically, can you tell us first about your physical road to recovery, how long it was, how hard it was?
6: Oh, sure. It took me about 3 years after my injury to accept that this was my new normal. I was told very early on in my recovery that I should mourn the person that I was and start to like and love the new person. Very difficult. I had made it to 35 years old. I thought I liked that person, you know? And I'm told, no, that's not who you're going to ever be again. And boy, were they not wrong. This is an injury that no one truly understands. It doesn't end the second you walk out that hospital door. Depending on the severity, you may need surgeries for the rest of your life. The skin reacts very differently to burn injuries. Some, maybe they won't need, any more surgeries once they leave the hospital. Others, myself, I've had close to 100, a little over 100 surgeries, and, you know, I've learned how to extend it over time with massage therapy and physical and occupational therapy. It's a very long road, but it's worth it. I can't say that enough.
5: While you mourn the person that you were, you obviously still remember the person that you were, because that enables you to share your story and share inspiration. If I'm wrong, shout me down.
6: No, you're right. You're absolutely right.
5: Before I ask about the psychological recovery, this is the dad in me, all right?
6: Okay.
5: This is the dad in me. Boys, don't worry about me. Just take care of mom, all right? Mm-hmm. I will eat saltines and ketchup soup, but I will spend every last penny I have on my family. Tell me about the financials of the road to recovery, Gina.
6: Oh, my goodness. So I was someone who was never in debt. I was a single mom raising two boys after a 13-year marriage, and they were 6 and 9 when the fire happened. Credit cards, it were not in my life, because if I didn't have the cash, we weren't getting it. But when I came out of that hospital, and I had a good job, my care was over $1 million. Some of that care was at Shriners Children's Hospital, who don't get paid for their services. The rest was at Mass General and Spalding Rehab. By the time my care was sort of done, I don't know if that's the correct word, but I was $1.6 million. One of the worst things one of the worst things on top of all of that was my head wound, which was where the fourth degree burn was. So my head, I burned fourth degree, and I don't have any hair, and I never will. I still actually, to this day, have open wounds on my head after all these years. It's been 23 years. Because it's just tissue paper up there. I had to buy these sheets of medicated gauze called Mepitel. Mm-hmm. They were $100 a sheet, and I was using 4 to 5 a day. So, yeah, credit cards, borrowing them from family members. I was in over like $40,000 in debt just in that one medical supply.
5: Oh, Gina.
6: It was brutal. It was brutal. Yeah. I'm obviously, you know, the world knows there were civil suits and there were lawsuits.
5: Yeah.
6: You know, but doesn't take, none of that money means anything for the injuries, for the loss of life. The money means nothing.
5: Detailing her recovery after the Rhode Island Station nightclub fire in 2003. This is Gina Russo. And in a perspective on what those who were burned hurt, some severely, in the Robbins Lumber fire in Searsmont 6 days ago, what they go through. The psychological road to recovery, you're still on it, I'm guessing?
6: Absolutely. You know, people like to make stupid comments like, get over it.
5: Oh.
6: Well, that sets you back. Because when you look at yourself, you still see those scars. So you can't get over it. But you learn how to adjust. Just like losing someone, you know, we have to go on. But you don't forget. The pain is real. People like to, you know, say, oh, how can you be in pain after all those years? No, the pain is real. I've just learned how to adjust. And people don't understand that. They think you're just being dramatic or trying to hang on. No, I'd very much like to let it go. And I, for the most part, have. But I will never forget it. And I feel it every day in my body. And the older I'm getting, the arthritis has been accelerated. Not typical of, you know, what usually happens to someone because of the damage my body went through. So it's it plays in your mind. It doesn't end. You just find a way to move forward.
5: Gina, I've got to get through at least 3 more questions with you in the time that I have left. They're very similar.
6: Absolutely.
5: They're very similar, but they're slightly different. Here's the first.
6: Okay.
5: Gina, what message do you give if they were to hear it? What message do you give specifically to the person who is about to go down the same road as you? They've been burned.
6: Give yourself the grace. Yeah, I'm sorry. Give yourself the grace and the patience with this. It is not a sprint. This is a journey. You don't get better overnight. And I cannot stress that enough. Be patient with yourself. Because it's a road, it's a long road, but it's doable. It is, you can get to the end of it.
5: The next question, similar. Gina, what message do you transmit to the family of the person that's in the burn unit, soon to come home, and they're going to face that road to recovery because the loved ones are walking with them?
6: Yes, they are. Be patient with your survivor. And again, I say the word survivor, not victim, because we are not victims. We're still alive. Be patient. Be a little bit more understanding of what they're feeling, because they're going to go through stages and phases of anger, of sadness, depression. Just be mindful of that. But also as a caregiver, please remember to take care of yourself, because if you don't take care of yourself, you're not going to be able to help that survivor.
5: And Gina, here's the last question. What message do you give to us, the community, the people that are surrounding the family and the survivor. What do we do? What should we know?
6: Embrace them. Don't look at them funny. Don't look at them like, oh, what happened to that person? They're a monster. They are a human being. This tragic event happened and you can't ignore it. So be open to conversation about that, not just staring at that person. Ask them what happened. Most people will tell you. Others will say, well, I'm not quite ready yet. Just be happy to see that person. You know, give them the grace to heal, but also let them know that you're there for them, whatever it is. It doesn't have to be financial, that you're there to just support and be a cheerleader. Super important that the town and the community rally around them during their recovery.
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16: With your 60-second sports update, I'm Paul Wolf. The Patriots fell to the Cleveland Browns 37-13 in their preseason finale. Tommy DeVito started under center and tossed a 45-yard touchdown pass to Kyle Williams. New England will open up the regular season on the road, visiting the Seattle Seahawks on September 9th. The Red Sox visit the Yankees for a four-game series that starts tonight in the Bronx. The Sox hope to bounce back from a loss that snapped a five-game winning streak. Minwoo Lee is cooking atop the leaderboard after the first round of the PGA Tour Championship at East Lake Golf Club in Atlanta. The chef leads by two strokes after shooting 8 under 62. Cameron Young will be the first player teeing off in round two. And the NASCAR Cup Series regular season comes to an end this Saturday. The drivers square off in the Coke Zero 400 from Daytona International Speedway. Ryan Blaney secured a postseason spot following his win at New Hampshire Motor Speedway last weekend. There are only three positions left to claim in the chase. And with sports, I'm Paul Wolf.
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26: A verdict watch. I'm Carmen Roberts, Fox News. People around the country are waiting to see what a Massachusetts jury will decide in the Lindsay Clancy murder trial for killing her three children. A second day of deliberations getting underway at 9 this morning.
27: This jury is comprised of 9 women and 3 men. The jury is anonymous and is only known to the court and lawyers. During closing arguments, the defense argued Clancy was in a state of psychosis during the killings and that lousy medical care drove her to the point where she experienced auditory hallucinations. Meanwhile, the prosecution argued those hallucinations are fabricated and that Clancy intentionally planned the killings and maintained control of her actions.
26: Fox's Nate Foy at the courthouse in Plymouth. Nepal and China resume rescue operations after the threat from a lake eases. 552 people are confirmed dead from the catastrophic glacier flash flood, with about 1,500 missing, including 90 Americans. And U.S. State Department spokesman Tommy Pickett tells Fox News American aid is on the way.
0: We immediately activated 500,000 in initial humanitarian assistance.

0: I can now say those first assistance trucks are already on their way, and that includes life-saving food in order to get people the material they need.
1: President Trump's in Texas today to award four Artemis II astronauts the Congressional Space Medal of Honor. Fox's Peter Ducey tells us.
2: The ultimate showcase a president can have, standing alongside astronauts you sent on a successful mission to the far side of the moon. And the president's top ally on Capitol Hill says Republicans have been doing a lot on Earth, too.
3: We passed over 800 pieces of legislation, landmark stuff, to fix the mess that we inherited from the Biden-Harris years.
1: House Speaker Mike Johnson and its Republicans campaign saying they fixed the mess. Democrats say check your higher grocery bill, the cost to fill up your gas tank, and what's left in your wallet. 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
13: Today will bring mostly cloudy skies and high humidity along with a thunderstorm in the afternoon, reaching a high of 76. Tonight will be partly cloudy and cooler with a low of 54. Tomorrow is expected to be partly sunny, less humid, and a beautiful start to the weekend with a high of 78. By Sunday, we can expect the sun to give way to increasing clouds with showers expected at night and a high of 81. For Blueberry Broadcasting, I'm AccuWeather meteorologist Jason Caterina.
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0: America. I'm fine. Whatever. It's not going to, that one's not going to affect my family at the dinner table. I don't really care. But there are things that are affecting us at the dinner table, and food is one of them. Our borders, another one. Congress has done nothing to codify all of these things that he has done. I'm going to tell you in half an hour, one of the things that he has done on oil that I'm not hearing a lot of people, at least enough people talking about it. He is changing the entire game. I'll give that to you here in 30 minutes. Also, Flock cameras right around the corner. All right, let me tell you about Legacy Box. 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
16: Hi, Glenn. I was at the bank this morning, and I realized when I looked at the date, it was 8:28. And 16 years ago, I was in Washington, D.C., and I just wanted to thank you for doing these things that have been placed on your heart. And you've motivated me. I can remember one of the last things that you said was that, I'm going to cry, one person can make a difference. And that was really when I started to get involved and doing more things. And I just wanted to say thank you so much.
0: Gosh, that is so kind of you, Chrissy. Thank you. I thought about that this morning when I saw the date myself. And that line, it's so funny that that's the line you remember. Because when I was at the Lincoln Memorial, they just did something underneath the Lincoln. And it's how they built it. And there's a film in it now. And I'm watching this film. They just opened in around July 4th. And I'm watching this film. And you hear the voice of Martin Luther King say, "I have a dream today." And then followed by another voice that says, "One man can change the world." And I looked at my wife. I had no idea she did. She knew. And I looked at my wife and I went, was that me? And she just smiled. And it's the biggest honor of my life. And it is so true. And look at what's happening. Look how one person all over. Look how one person is changing everything. And I'm not talking about one person specifically. I'm talking about how everybody doing their one thing is changing so much. The world is not the same as it was 16 years ago. Better or worse, you decide. But I know I'm a better person, and it sounds like you're a better person too, Chrissy, because of it. God bless you. Thank you.
16: Most definitely. Thank you. God bless you.
0: You bet. By the way, you want to talk about, you know, people that are changing the world. I asked the insiders on Monday, come up with a list of questions for the president. And I'm talking to the president. Thousands of them came in and we were going through all of them. And one of them was about the meat processing. And I just saw all of these things about meat and, you know, our farmers and our ranchers and everything else. And it didn't make it into the question, list. But when the president brought up something about meat, I said, you know, free my people. Let my people go, Moses. You know, please let the ranchers and the farmers process their own food, you know, not with no regulation, but without all this crazy stuff that is happening just for a monopoly of four companies. So he just announced today that he is. And I want to get this and read this exactly right, if I can pull it up here. He said, "I am authorizing legal documents to be drawn in order to allow all farmers and ranchers to be given the right to process their own food. This should move quickly. Thanks for your attention." I mean, that's this audience. That's you. That is you. That is the power of one person. And look what has happened. Do you know what that could mean? You know, if we can codify it, especially, you know what that'll mean for your, the price of your food, and how you will know where your food comes from and how clean your food can be? Because again, not no regulation, just regulation to allow the local people to do what they do.
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7: 6 months and counting as the Iran war grinds on. I'm Carmen Roberts, Fox News. At this monthly milestone, there's no end in sight for the war or its impact on the global economy. Fox's Jonathan Hunt reports from Tel Aviv.
8: President Trump posted to his Truth Social account last night saying that Iran is begging for a deal and is a failing nation. Iranian officials pushed back against that this morning, the country's foreign minister writing on X. Putting diplomacy back on track isn't impossible. It hinges on U.S. understanding of one simple fact. Pressure doesn't work. But the pressure is certainly building economically. We are seeing long gas lines in Iran, and we know that inflation is rampant.
7: Observers say another change is that the war has left Iran with a more radical leadership bent on controlling the Strait of Hormuz. It's also pushed up oil and gas prices. U.S. crude is down this morning, though, about 1% at $82.30 a barrel. But that's about $15 more than it was before the war. And AAA says the national average for gas is $4.09 a gallon, more than a dollar higher. In the Himalayas, the number killed in the devastating flash flood in Nepal and Tibet tops 550, with 1,500 missing, including 90 Americans. Fox's Chanley Painter reports.
9: And because of the destruction and weather, rescue efforts have been hindered. Dozens of bridges were decimated into some 25 miles of roads washed away. And President Trump says that country will get what it needs.
10: We've spoken to the leadership, and we let them know anything they want will happen.
7: And jurors in the Lindsey Clancy murder trial in Massachusetts are deliberating for a second day as they try to decide if she is criminally responsible for killing her three young children or was in the throes of a postpartum psychosis. America's listening to Fox News.
10: I'm not one to say I told you so, but I switched to Pure Talk over a year ago, and ever since, I've been telling people there's no better wireless company out there. 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
11: A mix of clouds and sun to kick off the weekend Saturday. There'll be a couple of showers as well, with highs in the mid and upper 70s. Sunshine and some clouds, a pleasant day to round out the weekend Sunday with highs in the mid 70s. 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
11: Today will bring mostly cloudy skies and high humidity along with a thunderstorm in the afternoon, reaching a high of 76. Tonight will be partly cloudy and cooler with a low of 54. Tomorrow is expected to be partly sunny, less humid, and a beautiful start to the weekend with a high of 78. By Sunday, we can expect the sun to give way to increasing clouds with showers expected at night and a high of 81. For Blueberry Broadcasting, I'm AccuWeather meteorologist Jason Catarino.
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10: Now, March 10th. Bell and Watson test their latest version in separate rooms connected by wire. Bell leans towards the transmitter and says,
11: Mr. Watson, come here. I want to see you.
10: Watson hears every syllable. He rushes in, stunned. 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
9: 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Episode 20, available everywhere you get your podcast.
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7: VOM Weather from the Hammond Lumber Company Weather Desk.
8: Today will bring mostly cloudy skies and high humidity along with a thunderstorm in the afternoon, reaching a high of 76. Tonight will be partly cloudy and cooler with a low of 54. Tomorrow is expected to be partly sunny, less humid, and a beautiful start to the weekend with a high of 78. By Sunday, we can expect the sun to give way to increasing clouds with showers expected at night and a high of 81. For Blueberry Broadcasting, I'm AccuWeather meteorologist Jason Caterina.
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2: Maine schools used to be among America's best, but under Troy Jackson's failed leadership in Augusta, our high schools dropped to dead last. And while Maine education collapsed under Jackson, electricity rates skyrocketed and housing costs more than doubled during his time in office, the highest rate in New England. Now, Augusta insider Troy Jackson wants you to give him a promotion. And since he can't run on his failed record, dark money PACs are spending millions to prop up Jackson and lie about Susan Collins. 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

0: I took my kids, and they were just little the last time we went, and they don't remember really anything. And the City of David, they have found the pool where the Lord said, get up and walk. And it's the pool where everybody had to wash themselves before they went into the temple. And then they, when they found that, because a sewer pipe broke, these, you know, excavators came in and started digging down to get the pipe and fix the pipe. And they, it scraped across a stone, and they thought it was a rock, and they started to look at it, and they're like, no, this is carved. So in Jerusalem, everything has to stop. And they found that this was connected to a staircase, and the staircase was going down to this pool. And they're like, oh my gosh, this is, and then they found more stairs as they went down. And the stairs led then to a walkway from the time of Christ. It's the road that the Lord walked on to go up from the pool to the Temple Mount, to the place to where he turned over the tables. And it's all two stories underground. And they've done all of this archaeological work in 15 years. And the stuff that is on the horizon, I saw some things that I was asked not to say what it was. But I saw some things that they think right behind this wall is something. And you're standing there, you're like, wait, what? I stood in a well, if you will, a cistern, where they think that's where Jeremiah was thrown into the cistern and was stuck in the mud. Because he was like, hey, you know, Jerusalem's going to be destroyed, and the king didn't like it, so it throws him down. And then somebody's like, yeah, he's Jeremiah. We probably shouldn't do that to him. So they get all these people to, you know, throw a rope down and pull him out of the mud and pull him up. And stood in that cistern. The things that you can see now, it is no longer based on, you know, Constantine's mom going, yep, I think that's where it happened. It is all based on archaeological evidence now, and the things that they are finding are remarkable, remarkable. Now is the time to see the Holy Land. It is remarkable. So if you're a Church of the Holy Sepulchre fan, the tomb that they said was his tomb, probably not his tomb, and it's coming from them. They think they just found another one deeper down, that they say that's where Christ was laid. All right, more in a minute. Let me tell you about the International Fellowship of Christians and Jews. There are people who pray for you because you know them. There are people, you know, you come to know because you pray for them. I think that's the remarkable thing about prayer, is it connects all of us. When you pray for somebody, their troubles stop being somebody else's trouble. You start paying attention to their troubles, and it kind of becomes yours in a good way. You start caring more about what happens to them. Christians have a particular reason to pray for the Jewish people, the land of Israel, the people of Israel, the covenants, the prophets, the scriptures. I mean, everything I saw is in Israel, and I will tell you, if the Muslims get a hold of it, it will not be. I mean, I was up on the Temple Mount. I saw what they've done to the Temple Mount. It's not good. It's not good. If you want to see the Bible, you want to see where Jesus, then you should care about this. International Fellowship of Christians and Jews has spent decades bringing Christians and Jews together. And, you know, this is the time when that bond really means something. Sometimes a prayer begins, you know, with somebody far away, and then before long, you stop feeling so distant. Let that happen to you. Join the International Fellowship of Christians and Jews, praying for the safety of the Jewish people, no matter where they are. And for peace in Israel, for all people. Together, we need to remind God's people that they are not alone. Stand with the people of Israel and the Jewish people in prayer today. 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That's PrayIFCJ.org.
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0: Tomorrow, don't miss the final episode of the American Story podcast series. It's episode 20, America's Centennial and the 1876 election crisis. America's 100-year anniversary was a wild ride. One hand, the nation was stepping into the future, the telephone and all of these amazing things. You know, Wild West, the legends, they were being born. Custer's Last Stand, Jesse James, Wyatt Earp, Wild Bill Hickok, all of it is in this episode. And then the greatest drama unfolded in presidential elections. And we cover that. And you don't want to miss episode 20. Here's a clip of it.
11: Now, March 10th, Bell and Watson test their latest version in separate rooms connected by wire. Bell leans towards the transmitter and says,
12: "Mr. Watson, come here. I want to see you."
11: Watson hears every syllable. He rushes in, stunned. Bell has

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9: She's waiting like everyone else. On the Sobriety, Fox News. The Massachusetts woman charged with killing her three young children, awaiting a jury's decision at her murder trial. Defense attorney Kevin Reddington telling reporters,
10: she's nervous. Like I've said before, she's very just sad, scared. She's the same she's been forever since this incident.
9: The defense argues Lindsay Clancy was suffering from postpartum psychosis and is not criminally responsible. Day two of deliberations began nearly 3 hours ago. Fox's Nate Foy at the courthouse in Plymouth.
11: They just sent their first note to the judge, and according to defense attorney Kevin Reddington, what they wanted to see were those two bottles of pills and the knife that allegedly were used in Lindsay Clancy's suicide attempt.
9: Clancy ultimately jumping out of a second floor window. The Fed chair says the U.S. economy has been resilient, but that inflation is still running too high.
12: So the Fed's predominant focus right now should be on prices.
9: Kevin Warsh at a conference in Wyoming signaling an interest rate hike may be needed. President Trump says he'll let U.S. ranchers process their own beef, facing backlash over imports and meat prices.
13: Vowing to break what he calls a monopoly of just four big meat processors in the U.S., President Trump says he is authorizing legal documents to allow farmers and ranchers to process their own food. It's the latest policy aimed at the beef industry this week. President Trump signed an executive order allowing additional ground beef to be imported to the U.S. tariff-free. That was met with opposition and criticism from the U.S. cattle industry. In a social media post, the president says ranchers and farmers have always been a number one priority.
9: Fox's Jared Halpern at the White House. It's not clear how quickly new meatpacking facilities could open. The president's in cattle country, Texas, set to award the Congressional Space Medal of Honor to the Artemis II crew. 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
6: VOM weather from the Hammond Lumber Company Weather Desk.
7: This afternoon, expect mostly cloudy skies with high humidity levels and a chance of a thunderstorm, possibly bringing localized damaging wind gusts. The temperature will reach a high of 81. Tonight, there is a chance of a thunderstorm in some areas earlier in the evening, with skies becoming partly cloudy later on. The low temperature will be around 55. For Blueberry Broadcasting, I'm AccuWeather meteorologist Jason Caterina.
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8: Welcome back in. Clay and Buck rolling through the Friday edition. Make sure I get the day right. Friday edition of the program. Appreciate you guys hanging out with us. Downer update, just so you know. The jury has the Lindsey Clancy case. My wife was going off this morning on the Lindsey Clancy case. I do want to play this, Buck, because even as someone who has been a defense attorney, I heard this and I cringed. As part of the closing argument yesterday, Lindsey Clancy's defense attorney said, quote, "Lindsey Clancy was a darn good mother." That's real. Here is what that sounded like.
9: "This young lady did nothing wrong in her life. She was a nurse, a daughter, a wife, and a darn good mother."
8: I mean, arguing that the woman who strangled her three kids to death with an exercise band was a darn good mother is something that if I were on the jury, I would have a great deal of difficulty hearing and in any way responding to that defense attorney. I have done it. You have to do it. The job of a defense attorney is to provide zealous advocacy, even sometimes when you are defending someone who is charged with a heinous act. I do think there's a difference between my client was insane and my client was a darn good mother. To me, that's a hard argument to make. We'll see how the jury responds. I would point out, Buck, 9 women are on this jury. That's going to be, unfortunately, I think, potentially a hard jury to get her convicted with, whereas every guy, I think, is going to vote guilty.
10: I think that's true. It is also a bit of the "I was a good mother, except for this," is like, other than what happened, Mrs. Lincoln, how was the play?
8: Yeah.
10: And the whole point is that this is the most heinous thing imaginable. So to cite everything before this as some, what does that even mean? It's not exculpatory. I know people feel passionately about this. I think anybody who doesn't think she should be found guilty is insane. So on this issue, so I agree with you.
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0: 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I talk to him on a Pure Talk phone. 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Pure Talk keeps me in touch with them. I love this company. You will too. #250 say Clay and Buck. 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
4: I'm Stuart Varney, and this is the Fox Business Report.
5: Fed Chair Kevin Warsh says inflation has cooled from its peak years ago, but that's not enough to prove price growth trends are heading in the right direction. In his speech to the Federal Reserve's Jackson Hole Summit, Warsh says he's committed to a discipline, not a decision. He did not suggest he's supporting higher interest rates to bring inflation down to 2%. Warsh did say the Fed must be confident that underlying inflation is moving to its objective clearly and at sufficient speed. Otherwise, he says, we have work to do. The Wall Street Journal says Chevron and other U.S. companies are near an agreement to invest billions in oil fields in Venezuela. Chevron could potentially add two new oil fields, and oil services company Halliburton is in talks to provide support. That's your Fox Business Report. I'm Jenny Coselda. Invested in you.
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0: I couldn't find all you people complaining with a search party. You didn't help me. Now, China, North Korea, or rather South Korea, Japan, Europe, Canada, you depend on the Middle East for oil. If you want to get the strait open, jump in. Come on in and help. Don't just sit there and criticize. But we're not there yet. The blockade's working, and some oil is getting through. Otherwise, the price of oil would be about 150 bucks, and it's not. But it is painful. I mean, our people, American people, are hurting from the price of gas, and they don't like it. They don't like it worth a damn.
1: Senator Kennedy, always good to see you, sir. Congrats on all the book success, and congrats on the huge coho salmon I'm sure you pulled out of the river up there just a couple days ago in Alaska. Thank you.
0: Thanks, guys. Thanks for having me.
1: Good to see you.
2: Thank you.
1: Few moments in life are more precious than witnessing newborn life. Think about it. Happiest place in the hospital is the maternity ward, of course. Think about what often brings a family together, the prospect of the next generation. Life is so precious, and it starts with conception. The first person to often feel both the excitement of it all and the fearfulness of the unknown is, of course, the mom. But not every expectant mother has joy in their heart from the beginning. There's a lot of them that have pressure and that have outside things that they're told by society, and they're pushing them toward abortion. And it's those moms that our friends at the Preborn Network of Clinics want to meet with and speak with and offer support and love and a better future. That's why the Preborn Clinics are located nationwide, so they can offer pregnant moms in crisis that support. Because when the mom walks into a Preborn Clinic and is given that ultrasound, that's the first part of the process, by the way. They bring her in, welcome her in, and give her an ultrasound to meet her baby. 80% of the time after that, she chooses life. 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
6: A tribute to America's space program. I'm Lisa Brady, Fox News.
7: This is the golden age of America, and this is a big part of it.
6: President Trump at the Johnson Space Center in Houston to honor 4 astronauts who went farther away from Earth than anyone ever has around the far side of the moon.
7: Before the end of my term, American astronauts will return to the lunar surface, and we're looking forward to that. We'll do it, and we're then going to the next step. And when we do, they'll plant this very important flag to mark the site of the first permanent American settlement on the moon. They're going to have a settlement.
6: The president also emphasizing that Mars remains part of the goals. He's presenting the Artemis II crew with the Congressional Space Medal of Honor. One of those astronauts is part of Canada's space program. This is the U.S. and Canada remain in a trade dispute that's been escalating with higher tariffs. Just getting word, a judge has ruled against the president, denying a motion to move his New York criminal case, the hush money related case, to federal court. The judge ruling the reasons are not new or legally sufficient to do that. Day 2 of deliberations continues at the murder trial of a Massachusetts mother.
8: The jury deciding the fate of Lindsay Clancy is made up of 9 women and 3 men, and they deliberated for about 3.5 hours after getting the case on Thursday, after closing arguments and the trial wrapped up. Clancy has pleaded not guilty by reason of insanity and has admitted to killing her 3 children, all under age 6, in 2023 before attempting suicide. Her lawyer says the former labor and delivery nurse was suffering from postpartum psychosis and was over-medicated, while prosecutors say she is criminally responsible for murdering her kids.
6: Fox's Tanya J. Powers. Clancy could face life in prison if convicted of first-degree murder. The jury can also consider lesser charges of second-degree murder and manslaughter, or find her not guilty. America is listening to Fox News.
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1: 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VOM weather from the Hammond Lumber Company Weather Desk.
13: This afternoon, expect mostly cloudy skies with high humidity levels and a chance of a thunderstorm, possibly bringing localized damaging wind gusts. The temperature will reach a high of 81. Tonight, there is a chance of a thunderstorm in some areas earlier in the evening, with skies becoming partly cloudy later on. The low temperature will be around 55. For Blueberry Broadcasting, I'm AccuWeather meteorologist Jason Caterina.
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6: We got a bunch of talkbacks. Welcome back in here to Clay and Buck. Let me hit this real quick, Clay. VIP email from Sissy. I absolutely love the interview with Enos Cantor Freedom. Something he said, actually we've all said, that trans women and women's sports take women's jobs, money, position on team, etc., made me stop and pause. I realized trans women are thieves. They take what does not belong to them. In sports, they take identities, jobs, income, awards, recognition, sponsors, etc. It was never theirs to begin with, and yet if they robbed a bank, burglarized a home, guaranteed they'd be held responsible and have to pay back what was stolen. But if you steal a woman's identity, it is celebrated. Interesting from Sissy.
7: Well,
6: very well said.
7: I agree with everything that I echo her argument. Very well said. And by the way, again, I want to reiterate, we're excited about WBAL. I tweeted that out. Those of you listening to us on 1090 AM, 101.5 FM, we hopefully are going to be entertaining you for some time to come. If you're new, just stay tuned. We'll grow on you a little bit like moss. And hopefully at some point in time, you'll be looking forward to noon coming on and being able to hang out with us.
6: Absolutely. Also, guys, light us up with talkbacks and calls right now. We'll get to some of the back half of this hour, and we are going to dive into some more here momentarily. Appreciate you all being with us. Imagine your car is spying on you. It happens. Here's a true story proving it. A guy's insurance jumped over 20%. No accidents, no tickets. So he started digging to find out who reported him. It was his own car. Every heartbreak, every fast merge, every late night taco run. 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
11: 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Buck, we are getting a lot of positivity on our new YouTube page. 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I'm waving right now. I saw the reaction was very positive yesterday to your son, who came in for a cameo near the end of the program. That video went out of Buck's 1.5-year-old son. People loved it. Us talking about the WNBA, this is something I would have bet, Buck, $1 million that we would never have video clips this popular. Yesterday, us talking about men and women's sports in the WNBA, over 250,000 people watched us talking about the fact that the WNBA has had a trans player, a woman who decided to identify as a man. Go search out Clay Travis. Go search out Buck Sexton. Click that subscribe button. And as a result of this, I've got a couple of fun Friday topics for you, Buck. One is, I've got three here. I'm going to let you, dealer choice, you tell me what you want to dive into. One is flock cameras, which has turned into a huge controversy, if you have not heard about this. Another, well, I'll play this audio for you regardless, because I do think it kind of ties in here. The other is, Sydney Sweeney has got a lingerie company. And I do think culturally, if you think about men and women and the difference between men and women, she has a lingerie company ad. Sydney Sweeney is a registered Republican in Florida, probably voted for Trump, certainly voted for Ron DeSantis. And she is willing to lean into traditional notions of 1980s, 1990s, 2000s era femininity. All of us grew up. Buck, who was the, like, I'm going to go straight to Sydney Sweeney. Who was the, when you were growing
12: up? Of course.
11: Up,
12: dealer's choice until he talks about Sydney Sweeney being
11: and
12: hot.
11: And then I was like,
12: and then
11: you know
12: Clay
11: what,
12: just,
11: is,
12: he's like, no this, more dealer's
11: I got,
12: choice.
11: I got too excited. And by the way, we're going to clip that video. We're going to put it up on YouTube. And this thing is going to do crazy numbers, too, if you haven't seen the video. But question for you, Buck, because I do think this is interesting culturally. When you were growing up, was there a Maxim cover girl, a Stuff magazine? What was the girl in your New York City high school that was the most popular? Was it a Carmen Electra, Pamela Anderson? Was there one that stood out as sort of the avatar of teenage male obsession in your school?
12: Sydney Crawford was definitely the ultimate model.
11: That's like elementary school.
12: Right, that's a little before then, but I'm saying she was the pinnacle of being a model when we were growing up. Or she was the ultimate supermodel. But Jessica Biel, probably, when I was in high school. Jessica Biel with her Gear magazine cover. That like, if there was a chat board at my high school, we didn't even have online chat boards at the time, that would have melted the chat board. That was definitely
11: Jessica
12: the thing.
11: Biel a billionaire now? Because what is her brand? Honest? She created
12: Alba? I think you're thinking Jessica Alba.
11: Oh, sorry.
12: Whoa.
11: Yes.
12: Don't mix up your Jessicas. What are you doing?
11: My apologies.
12: Yeah.
11: Jessica Biel is married to Justin Timberlake.
12: Yeah, so she's also not poor. She's married to Justin Timberlake. She's doing fine.
11: She lives down the road. She's right here. Their family is just in the Nashville area where I am. Justin Timberlake, in fact, just opened his own golf course. He hasn't been working that much lately. He's just kind of been having fun, I think. But okay, Jessica Biel. I

0: I would go probably, I'm a little bit older than you, a couple of years. Pamela Anderson and Carmen Electra, I would say, were like the ultimate, like, yeah, what are you reacting? Like, Pamela are you, this not good enough for you, Pam Anderson?
1: Pamela Anderson.
0: Oh, yeah. I mean, come on.
1: She was a little trashy.
0: Well, I mean, she was on Baywatch. She was on the cover of all the magazines. I can't believe it. Just so negative associated with Pamela Anderson. She's on, she's in the new Naked Gun movie I just watched the other day. I was watching it with the kids. She had a sex tape. I know. Producer Greg immediately, she had a sex tape. Yeah, we all know. Before
1: Producer Greg is like the church lady, like, do you know about the sex tape? Yeah, we know, Greg. We know.
0: She had a sex tape when people still had to have camcorders to have sex tapes. Like, they didn't even have phones on camera.
1: You had to plan it out. It wasn't just like a thing that happened.
0: That was like your dad going around back in the day with the big camcorder. Like, you had to carry that thing on your shoulder. You knew that was going. The reason why I bring it up is there were a lot of women that were very comfortable with being good looking and making a lot of money off being good looking. It sounds crazy to say, but
1: they had to ban the swimsuit issue, the Sports Illustrated swimsuit issue from my high school, my Catholic high school, because it just, like, for the whole week that it came out, they were like, everyone was just, every rec room, every locker room, everyone was looking at the Sports Illustrated swimsuit models.
0: Back in the day, the swimsuit issue was a big deal because the internet didn't exist. So if you wanted to see pretty girls, it was a lot more difficult to see pretty girls. And then boom, swimsuit issue comes out, Brooklyn Decker, Tyra Banks, all of the Rochelle Hunter or whatever her name was, all these different swimsuit models. It seems to me that Sydney Sweeney and her advisors, and it may be Sydney Sweeney herself and her advisors have just followed her direction, made a decision. I'm going to be just a modern day bombshell. I'm going to lean into being female, being sexy. And I do wonder whether this is directly related, actually, Buck, to her being a Republican and whether Republican women in a modern era are actually more comfortable being traditional notions of woman more so than left-wing women. Does that make sense? There's also all these studies out there, by the way, I'm sure you've seen this, Buck, that conservative women on average are way better looking than liberal women. That's not going to surprise you because remember when we drove through the protest in Washington, D.C., there were a lot of women there.
1: You
0: covered some of these protests back in the day, Occupy Wall Street and everything else. How many good-looking women were protesters in your experience as a highly trained journalist there for the big story?
1: One, because I talked to her, and I was a single guy at the time, and I remember...
0: And you tried to get her number?
1: Yes. And it was like, I'm a journalist, kind of, technically. I was doing reporting at the time. I had to get a phone number. I think actually I just got an Instagram handle, not a phone number, but neither here nor there. But Clay, it was really sad. The ladies, she was a unicorn because there were not a lot of attractive ladies at these protests. Not a lot of attractive people inside and outside at these protests. You tend to have a lot of people that feel like they're embittered because they're not winners at life in whatever that means. They're just not happy.
0: So do you buy my thesis here that one reason she is so comfortable, she has a lingerie company and the lingerie video is going mega viral, that one reason she is so comfortable, are they connected? The fact that she is an outspoken registered Republican in Florida, this is not coincidental, and she is completely fine leaning into traditional gender roles, which would have been in the 80s and the 90s and the 2000s, to say nothing of the 70s for people out there who grew up in those eras, would have been not anything at all surprising to have done.
1: Well, yeah, because I think that from a business perspective, she's seen a lane and she's going to it. And the lane is a return to lingerie specifically is about fantasy and female beauty and sexiness. And it's not about inclusiveness. You know, you're actually not going, you don't have to run a lingerie brand with the models having, you know, 48-inch waists or whatever. Like, you don't have to do that. And, you know, because Victoria's Secret was doing that. I mean, the Abercrombie
0: brand,
1: doing that.
0: The brand, all the brands that leaned into gender inclusiveness, meaning trans models, and also obese models, all of the brands immediately collapsed. People want to look better than they actually do look in any clothes. And it turned out that holding up a mirror to unattractive, massively obese people and saying, you're beautiful too, was not actually a way to sell any gear. And I do think, I don't think this is coincidental that Sydney Sweeney has become the cultural flashpoint that she has. And so many people on the left are so upset by her because she's just leaning into the idea of, I'm a beautiful woman and I'm going to take advantage of all the opportunities that that gives me. And Buck, I think this lingerie company that she has is going to be worth $1 billion. Because she's just leaning into what was popular back in the day.
1: I think that is all true.
0: Do you want to play? Well, you know what? I'll play the Jemele Hill because I think you've got to read for us. Anyway, I gave you Dealer Choice, and then I said, you know what? I'm going to go ahead.
1: Yeah, you just stomped all over Dealer Choice. You're like, you know what? No, I'm going to play. I'm going to deal the cards to myself.
0: I got so
1: talk
0: fired
1: about
0: up.
1: Sydney Sweeney in lingerie.
0: I couldn't wait. Yeah.
1: Yeah, I mean it's okay. The guys in our audience, they were all tuned in. Some of the ladies went to go make themselves lunch, and they've come back now. All right, I'm just some of them probably actually respect what Sydney Sweeney's doing.
0: She's got a lot of hustle. Our audience does. I think that they do.
1: Yeah. No, she's got a lot of hustle. What she's doing is pretty impressive. As a business person, okay, as a business matter, when bad weather rolls through your area, the kind that knocks out the power, what's one of the first things to fail? It's likely the cell phone service. In critical moments, cell towers can get overloaded with everyone using their cell phones, leaving you with no service or that SOS image on your phone. That's why you want to own a pair of Rapid radios. These are emergency communication devices built for the moments that matter most. 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
1: Welcome back in here to Clay and Buck. Since Clay was talking about hot chicks, which is a huge shock, we've gotten a fair number of people writing in. Wes in Ohio says he still has the Kathy Ireland Budweiser poster and that was, she was the ultimate. I will say Kathy Ireland was certainly a top contender for, you know, look, every generation has their cultural beauty icons. You know, Marilyn Monroe, obviously, for a generation was a, we got some people writing in, Farrah Fawcett for them was a you know, a big deal. Wasn't she the one that was on the wall in what's the movie where he escapes from the prison? Shawshank. Wasn't it a Farrah Fawcett poster he had on the wall, I think, in Shawshank Redemption?
0: I think that might have been pre-Farrah Fawcett. I think it might have been Raquel Welch.
1: Raquel Welch, I'm sorry. Thank you. It was Raquel Welch, Farrah Fawcett. Yeah, no, the wrong time period. Sorry, I'm getting my wall pinups confused here. Raquel Welch, that's right. Even an earlier generation, because I think, yeah, that's like 1940s is Shawshank, I think. That sounds about right. Maybe
0: yeah.
1: 50s. So anyway, a lot of you are weighing in on this one. We have some talkbacks. We have some calls. Clay, who do you have on the live call list? I actually just clicked off of it by accident, so I need you to tell me. Or pick a talkback.
0: Let's see. We've got a ton. Well, Dan in New Orleans has the Farrah Fawcett take. I'll go to him first. Dan, fire away.
15: Gentlemen, Farrah Fawcett with that poster back in the 70s in high school, everybody had that darn thing. And then, on top of that, you haven't mentioned Suzanne Somers, another hottie.
0: She was back in the day for that generation.
15: Yeah.
0: Everybody's got a different one that they immediately think of from that generation. And what I would say in general, Buck, is there's lots of Instagram influencers that are sort of micro targets, I would say, in some ways, meaning they aren't as famous as a Farrah Fawcett or a Raquel Welch or a Wes in Ohio has got Kathy Ireland, the SI swimsuit cover models. I think Sydney Sweeney's team or Sydney Sweeney herself saw that absence and said, I'm leaning in on it.
1: Rita Hayworth was on the poster. So even earlier, I think that's even the generation before.
0: Yeah, that's
1: then.
0: Before Raquel Welch. Wes in Ohio, what you got for us?
16: Hey, so I'm a graduate of 96, was born in 77, just a year or so younger than you, Clay. Kathy Ireland, she was it for me. My Budweiser poster's rolled up, but the wife's okay with it as long as it stays tucked away.
0: Thank you for the call. Wasn't Kathy Ireland a kicker on the football team in the movie Unnecessary Roughness back in the day?
1: Well, absolutely she was, yes.
0: That's how famous Kathy Ireland was. They put her in a football movie and made her the hot kicker on, sort of an
1: You know, Cindy Crawford was in a movie. She was in a movie with... not Alec Baldwin, the other Baldwin, and I think it was called Fair Game, which was the same name as a later movie about the leak of the CIA officer under the Bush administration, which was a big much ado about nothing, but that was the movie. But the original Fair Game was with Cindy Crawford, and it was one of those times where you see that, yes, modeling is both winning the genetic lottery, and there's some skill involved in it,
0: yes.
1: And certainly in... But also acting, there's some skill involved, and that was not a skill that she had. It was not
0: We got one more hour. We're going to have some fun. We got great talkbacks. We'll open up phone lines even more. We're taking some of your calls. Buck, I have a funny show for you. I went to Birmingham and back yesterday. So I was in a van that had a camera that had a television. And have you seen or watched any episodes of the show Tires? Are you familiar with it at all? No. I don't know how many of you have watched it. It's on Netflix. It is Shane Gillis's comedy that is set inside of a mechanic shop. I'd never seen it. I happened to watch, because I was in the car driving back and forth from Birmingham, had a couple of my buddies with me, happened to watch 6 episodes of it. It's hysterical. Now, it is a dirtier, meaning cursing, themes, a dirtier version of The Office. I would say it's like an R-rated version of The Office. Instead of Office, probably PG-13. R-rated version of The Office set in a mechanic shop in Pennsylvania instead of in a paper shop in Pennsylvania. Blue-collar job humor in general. Buck, it's well done. I think you would like it. I'm not sure Carrie would like it. I'm not sure if Laura will like it or not. It's male-centric.
1: Yeah. Look at Clay with the body show recommendations.
0: Body, that's a perfect way to describe it. A little bit body.
1: Yeah. Scandalous, but not surprising. Clay Travis, once again.
0: Don't watch it with the kids. I appreciate y'all. We'll be back final hour of the week next.
2: Speaking truth and having fun. Clay Travis and Buck Sexton.
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17: The jury is still out on Lisa Brady. Fox News, on the first full day of deliberations at the murder trial of Lindsay Clancy, the Massachusetts woman charged with killing her three young children.
19: Both sides concede Clancy was suffering from severe mental illness. The central question for this jury is whether she understood the killings were wrong and could control her actions. Now, if the jury decides Clancy is criminally responsible, they must choose between first-degree murder, second-degree, or manslaughter for each child.
17: Fox's Brian Yenis outside the courthouse in Plymouth. President Trump loses his latest effort to move a New York criminal case into federal court. His lawyers trying again after a U.S. Supreme Court ruling on presidential immunity. The then former president was convicted in 2024 of falsifying business records over payments to Stormy Daniels. The defense has been trying to get the conviction overturned ever since. In today's ruling, a federal judge finds the reasons for renewing the effort to move the case to federal court were neither new nor legally sufficient. The president just awarding the Congressional Space Medal of Honor to the Artemis II crew after their record flight around the dark side of the moon.
20: Four intrepid space heroes whose sense of daring and adventure led them further from Earth than anyone has ever traveled before. Incredible.
17: Paying tribute at the Johnson Space Center in Houston and renewing a pledge to return to the moon before the end of his second term.
20: So to every astronaut here today, I want to make this promise to you. Our nation will conquer, and we will conquer indeed, this vast frontier that we have before us.
17: The president also signing an executive order to begin creating a new military space academy to help train service members, engineers, and civilian operators for U.S. Space Force and the growing commercial space industry. 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
3: VOM weather from the Hammond Lumber Company Weather Desk.
8: This afternoon, expect mostly cloudy skies with high humidity levels and a chance of a thunderstorm, possibly bringing localized damaging wind gusts. The temperature will reach a high of 81. Tonight, there is a chance of a thunderstorm in some areas earlier in the evening, with skies becoming partly cloudy later on. The low temperature will be around 55. For Blueberry Broadcasting, I'm AccuWeather meteorologist Jason Caterina.
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11: 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Report, Iran leader looks to ease economic pain from U.S. So whatever Scott Bessent is doing, it must be working. It must be working. I love seeing the lines of the people waiting in their cars for gasoline. You know, I remember those days. I remember them twice in the 1970s and then into 1980, actually. And those were not good times. And we didn't have anywhere in the, as bad as the inflation was back then. It was nothing like it is in Iran now. So I think things are starting to come apart at the seams in Iran, and that's a good thing. That's a good thing. 844-500-4242, 844-500-4242. It's the last week before the primary elections in Massachusetts. And I don't think there's a lot of excitement going into Tuesday's voting. But, you know, maybe you'll run into one of the candidates, and maybe you won't. Maybe you'll get lucky and you won't run into any of them. I'm going to be leaving after 3 hours today. We have a party again. We're coming down to the end of the summer, and we're having get-togethers for our clients down here on the Cape. So we're going to do the chump line in the third hour at 4 o'clock. If you're listening live, it'll be in the third hour of the show, and then we will do Police Blotter Facts Friday at the bottom of the third hour. In other words, 4:30. And then Tom Shattuck will fill in for the last hour of the show. Maybe we'll have a verdict in the Lindsey Clancy murder trial by then, but I somewhat doubt it. But you know, you never know with a jury. It's a very complicated case, and I think I would assume that it's probably like 10-2 or 9-3, one way or the other. And there's some holdouts, and you know, you have a lengthy trial like this, and you know, I know they're not supposed to be paying attention to the media coverage and the overall buzz, but you can't expect the jury not to you know what's going on, and the holdouts are gonna hold out for a while. I think I could be wrong. This is just speculation on my part, but anyway, if we have a verdict later today, we'll certainly be covering it and talking about it. 844-500-4242. I want to start out today with a story it's kind of a flashback to COVID days. And you know, the Democrats apparently have learned nothing from the catastrophe that they inflicted on the nation and on themselves, basically, and on quote unquote the science, with all the falsehoods that they perpetrated over during the panic of 2020, 2021. Now, you may have seen the headline. I doubt you read the story. I know I didn't read the story because I didn't put much faith in it or much confidence in it. But the governor of Pennsylvania earlier this week, Josh Shapiro, announced that there had been two deaths because of a measles outbreak in Lancaster County, Pennsylvania. And so he immediately ran out to Lancaster, PA, and to the county, and announced that we pray and hope that these deaths will be the last. And he said that the deaths were completely preventable, and you know, why has Robert Kennedy, the Secretary of Health and Human Services, discouraged people from getting vaccinations, and that's why they're dead. And this is all, this blood is on his hands and his boss Donald Trump's hands, etc., etc. Can you see where I'm going with this? Where he was going down the Fauci road. He was going down the Fauci road. So people started making checks. You may remember this. I'd forgotten about it till I started reading the stories this morning. They pull this same crap all around the country with COVID. You know that, right? They you know, people would be shot to death in Colorado, and they'd find some kind of a COVID antibodies and they'd say they died of COVID. Or I remember a motorcyclist in Orange County, Florida, Orlando, you know, getting crushed on an interstate highway by a truck. COVID related death. John Glenn's widow died, 100, age 100, struck down by COVID. Same thing. I remember then one time Pennsylvania announced, you know, Levine was the health person, the future Admiral Levine, the guy in a dress from Belmont Hill School, and They had a breakdown, a death by county by COVID. And so there were still a few reporters in Pennsylvania at the time. So a couple of them said, the local newspapers started calling up the county quarters. Oh, well, we want to do a human interest story. We see there's been two deaths. According to Secretary Levine, there have been two deaths in the county from COVID. The coroner said, "What the hell are you talking about? They were just making them up out of whole cloth, making them up, right?" So guess what? Guess what? They started doing some checking into the deaths in Lancaster County. One of them was an infant who died of a ruptured spleen, and they said measles kill. The other person, they don't know one way or the other whether it's measles or not. And so Bobby Kennedy put out he denounced it and said Governor Shapiro made an unseemly rush to Lancaster County to convene a national press conference in his giddy delight. That's what it was. It was a giddy delight in announcing two measles deaths. It was a morose commentary on the contemporary political dialogue. This is Bobby Kennedy Jr. The performance by Shapiro was a replay of the Democrats' COVID playbook. Fear-mongering, misinformation, finger-pointing, and the weaponization of infectious disease fears for political gain. See, he's running for president, Shapiro. So he's got a, he thinks that, people, just like Mara Healey thinks that her constituents really support infanticide. That's why she signed that bill. Shapiro thinks that, his constituents, Democrats, crazy Democrats, insane Democrats, the people wearing masks in the, on these beautiful summer days outside, he thinks

0: they want another panic. So I'm going to just he's decided that he's the science. But first, let's have the man who was really the science before he became the Fifth Amendment. Cut 12A.
1: Because I represent science.
0: I represent science. Now, this is Josh Shapiro taking the heat from Bobby Kennedy Jr. after making up the two deaths and then reporting them with giddy delight. This is Josh Shapiro. Cut 12.
1: We need to believe in science, right? I mean, I'm going to get on a soapbox here for a second, but I am so sick and tired of politicians who gleefully ignore science and pretend that the scientists and the experts don't matter, that some bogus ideology or some nonsense they saw on Twitter matters more. Listen to the scientists. They matter, and we need to trust them. We need to trust them as we deal with the pandemic. We need to trust them when it comes to climate change, and we need to make sure they are incorporated into our decision-making. Listen to the scientists. Invest in the scientists. You know, I've called on the Trump administration over and over and over again to fund and listen to the scientists at the EPA, for example. We need to have that all throughout our government. Now is the time for expertise and smarts, not ideology and nonsense and partisanship. Now's the time to come.
0: That's what he just, he wasn't doing that.
1: Doing that at Pitt, I'm really proud of him.
0: Trust the scientists, even when they lie. Listen to the scientists, even when they're lying to you. Invest in the scientists, even as they're trying to kill you with their gain-of-function research, which they've been ordered not to do, but they still do it anyway in a violation of the laws. 508 says, I thought Shapiro was low on the nut scale. You would think, I would think that as well. I thought he was kind of low on the nut scale, too. I thought the fact that, you know, some Democrat tried to burn down the governor's mansion when he was in it because he's Jewish. I thought that, and the fact that he was passed over for idiot Tim Walz on the 2024 ticket because he was Jewish. I thought that would, like, you know, somewhat inoculate him against the insanity of the Democrat Party, but apparently not. Sal, you're next with Howie Carr. Go ahead, Sal.
2: Hey, Howie. The topic that you started off with got me thinking. So the COVID deaths, I mean, how can we take any of those numbers seriously when we heard that hospitals were getting paid for COVID deaths?
0: Right.
2: I mean, I know a lot of elderly people died, but I don't believe any of the numbers that they have for COVID deaths.
0: I don't either.
2: Speaking for our country.
0: I don't either. And now you see they're using in one state, Pennsylvania, they're using the exact same playbook, making up deaths, just like they did in COVID.
3: It's science.
0: You know, that doesn't tell me much about Shapiro's political savvy or his intelligence that he's going back to trust the science. Especially just when everybody just saw a few weeks ago Fauci taking the Fifth Amendment 111 times. From I am the science to I am the Fifth Amendment. 844-500-4242. I'm Howie Carr.
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13: Today's poll question, which you can vote in at HowieCarrShow.com, is would you support or oppose a large AI data center in the area where you live? Support, oppose, or undecided?
0: I would support. I don't quite get this whole thing, but you know, I guess there's a lot of Chinese communist propaganda, kind of like COVID, you know, that's promoting this dissent. But maybe people saw I have a decent reason. I just don't understand it. I mean, you need these things, right? You got to have them. It's like having energy. And you need power plants for and storage centers for all this stuff. I support it.
13: 45% of the audience supports it. 41% opposes it. 14% are undecided.
0: Yeah. It's an interesting thing because it cuts across ideological lines. We'll see how it works out. By the way, this is your last weekend to pre-order my latest book, Mass Corruption Volume 2, and save $5. Mass Corruption Volume 2, The Texan War, will begin shipping soon. We've sent the final edits are pretty much done. They just

0: to take it. And I think he just, I mean, why would you try to make an issue out of two deaths that unless you were absolutely positive? And he obviously wasn't. And Bobby Kennedy just said that we don't know if they made a mistake or they just flat out made it up. 7781 says, now it's never trust medicine, media, or Democrats. That's not a bad theory of life. By the way, ICE just nabbed a former guest on the Howie Carr Show. This was a long time ago, but do you remember Milo Yiannopoulos? He was this crazy guy, this gay guy. I think he was from England or from the UK. And he was at the Republican convention in 2016 in Cleveland. And, you know, we were on Radio Row and we were just, you know, people would come by and would say, yeah, I want to talk to you. No, sorry. But he was around and he had the dyed streaky blonde hair and he was weird. So we had him on. Well, guess what happened? He has just been lugged in Louisiana and is being held in ICE custody. The bombastic former Breitbart news editor was arrested in Louisiana at an airport, according to TMZ, but the circumstances behind his detention are not immediately clear. He used to be an intern to Marjorie Taylor Greene. If he's not a citizen, I'd say that's reason enough to deport him. He's 41. And he worked on Kanye West's stunt 2024 White House bid, serving as his director of political operations. Yeah, I don't think he's really that serious of a person, but he is a provocateur, no doubt about that. But now apparently he's not going to be provocateuring anymore in the United States. 844-500-4242. 508, I'm okay with a data center, but I need a little jingle on the tax bill. Well, you know, if they put a data center in your town, your city, I would say that's going to be a real tax revenue generator, isn't it? The only question is, is City Hall going to kick back a little of the money? Are they going to give any kind of relief to the homeowners if they get one of these big data centers putting down roots? I mean, think of all the places where you got malls that are basically either totally defunct or on their last legs, you know, or office buildings. Let me put it this way. Would you rather have low-income housing, meaning no-income housing, a bunch of illegal aliens moving into your neighborhood, or would you rather have a data center? I'd go with the data center 100% of the time. I'm Howie Carr.
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15: 844-500-4242. 760 says, my aversion to data centers is that they use a ton of water and electricity. If they fix that problem, then I probably wouldn't be averse to it. Well, you know, we have new nuclear technology. I mean, the Luddites in the Democrat Party don't want natural gas pipelines, so of course they don't want more nuclear power plants. But I mean, you fix that pretty easily, the power problem. And now the libs are saying, well, we don't need any more nuclear power. We're going to have geothermal power in very, very shortly. Oh, okay. What's going to happen for us? Net zero with carbon emissions or geothermal? I think we should go with nuclear power. But the water situation, I don't think the water situation, maybe we should stop tearing down the dams. How about that? That might be a good solution to the energy problem as well. I'd rather have plenty of cheap electric power and water as opposed to snail darters. If you give me a choice, that would be a good poll question for Monday. What do you prefer?

0: cheap electric power and lots of water, or snail darters. I know what I'm picking. I'm even picking them over. I'm even picking cheap electrical power and water over over salmon. 844-500-4242. Choosing an ICE detention center or an AI data center is a coin flip. I like a lower tax bill, but seeing new Americans sent on their way isn't bad either. Yeah, I think, you know, a lot of the, again, though, we have a lot of places where we could put the illegal aliens on their way out the door. They're called jails, you know? We've been using them in most states, and they've just tried in places like Massachusetts and Maine. They've been cutting back on it, but they could reopen. The jails are open. Just reopen the areas where they used to stash, and in some cases, like in Plymouth County, still do stash the cholos on their way out the door. By the way, did you see another illegal alien has been arrested in Cumberland County, Maine, that's Portland, as a jail guard? He was working at the Cumberland County. Another one. This is from the Maine Wire. Another Cumberland corrections officer detained by ICE. It's an African, an Angolan. Milton Ribeiro. He came into it on a temporary visa. Joe Biden welcomed him into the country, and he subsequently overstayed that visa. Cumberland County Sheriff Kevin Joyce. Did he used to play for the South Carolina Gamecocks and then for the Golden State Warriors? No, I don't think it's the same Kevin Joyce. He said the African was a very good employee, even though he was an illegal alien, and passed a polygraph test during the hiring process. I wonder if they asked him, the African, if he was a legal resident of the country on the polygraph test. If they did ask him that and he passed, it's just another reason why polygraph tests, lie detectors, are not admissible in a court of law. I've seen people I knew who could pass one of those things, you know, with flying colors, and I knew they were lying. The African drew $116,807 in wages last year from his job with Cumberland County. In June, ICE detained correction officer Billy Bassi Kissa Bugeni after a Cumberland Corrections recruit had already been detained in January. Also in January, ICE detained another African in York County. That's south. That's the Wells area. Sanford. York County Corrections Officer Mauro Anacio Bernardo, although he has since been released. I hope he's gone home to the Dark Continent. 844-500-4242. Lisa, you're next with Howie Carr. Go ahead, Lisa.
1: Hi, Howie. I got so worried when I heard you say that a former Howie Carr Show guest had been picked up by ICE. I thought,
0: yes.
1: Oh, dear God, they got Mr. Garcia. Oh, no.
0: No, they stopped him. They stopped him last week. He was riding around, I guess, in Newark, and they stopped him, and they asked for his ID, and then they sent him on his way. He wasn't unhappy about that, no.
1: Oh, thank God they let him on his way. We love Mr.
0: Crazy.
1: Garcia.
0: Yes. Yes, we do. He's a good guy. No, you don't have to worry about Mr. Garcia. I don't think anybody's really going to miss Milo if he has to go back to wherever the hell he came from. Antonio, you're next with Howie Carr. Go ahead, Antonio.
2: Hi, Howie. Thank you for letting me on. I just came from voting in Watertown. I voted at the Watertown Town Hall. I'm telling people, remember, vote for Mike Minogue. Write in Anna Bresley Whalen for the Secretary of State, and write in Ann Manning Martin for the Lieutenant Governor, because there was shenanigans up in Billy Galvin's office, so I'm encouraging everyone to go.
0: Well, I don't know if it was Billy Galvin's office so much as they just hired the wrong people to get the signatures, you know? I mean, you can't let people go on if they got, you know, hundreds or thousands of phony signatures, Antonio.
2: No, I understand that, but, you know, we know there's shenanigans, and, you know, we've seen the past couple of years over there, what they've been doing.

0: we saw the, you know, receivership of the election commissioner's office in Boston. And
1: right.
0: Shenanigans of state polls when it comes to signature.
1: Right, but I don't think most of those phony signatures came out of the city of Boston. A lot of them came out of Weymouth or Braintree, one or the other, where this guy who used to be a member of the Kool-Aid cult was the one who was hired to get signatures, and allegedly he just listed them alphabetically in the same handwriting, same pens, and it's just a total disaster, and it's really unfortunate. By the way, I told you yesterday that the UNH poll came out, and Minogue has a huge lead, according to the, he's ahead 55-11 with Short Sleeve, and I got an email from Short Sleeve's campaign today, and they on their election night celebration, it's going to run from 7 to 9 p.m. That's not a long celebration considering the polls don't close until 8 o'clock. I think they probably see the handwriting on the walls. Thanks for the call, Antonio. Yeah, be sure to vote if you should vote. I mean, I know there's not a lot of excitement, you know. The two marquee races, so to speak, are Minogue Shortsleeve on the Republican side for governor and Markey Moulton for the U.S. Senate on the Democrat side. And let's be honest, nobody's really, rushing to the polls to vote for either of those races. 844-500-42. 42. You know, I wanted to talk about this Hassan Piker situation and Debbie Dingell. Debbie Dingell, she's the congresswoman from the Detroit area, from the suburbs, and she doesn't want to talk about Hassan Piker anymore. He's this rabidly anti-Semitic guy. He's become an influencer. He lives in a gated community in West Hollywood. He has a $200,000 electric Porsche. He's really a man of the people. But Debbie Dingell doesn't want to speak about him anymore. Now, you know, I was thinking about Debbie Dingell. We talk about the Kennedys. And I'm going to write a column about the Kennedys, all the Kennedys' confusion with, and compare it to the confusion with the Dan Sullivans in Alaska, that Senate race. It's kind of complicated. But the Kennedy dynasty started in Massachusetts in 1946. Debbie Dingell's father-in-law was elected to Congress when Herbert Hoover was president of the United States, 1932. Her father-in-law stayed in Congress till I think 1952, thereabouts. And then her husband succeeded her father-in-law. And he remained in that same seat until she took over, I don't know, 15, 20 years ago. And so the Dingells have controlled this one seat in Detroit for almost 100 years, since 1932, and now it's 2026. So they've controlled it for 94 years. And I just wanted to, play. She is so entitled that she thinks she doesn't have to answer questions about Hassan Piker. And Hassan Piker is like basically the BFF, best friend forever, of the Egyptian Abdul al-Sayed. And he's probably going to be one of the reasons why Abdul al-Sayed loses the race. So she doesn't want to answer any questions about this. The irony here is, of course, that remember when David Duke, the Klansman, decided to become a Republican, and every Republican in the country, you know, whether you were running for president or for tree warden in Palmer, you had to answer what you felt about David Duke. But Debbie Dingell, who's totally inherited her seat that her family has held for almost 100 years, she doesn't want to answer about this. about Hassan Piker, this rabidly anti-Semitic Muslim nut. Cut one.
2: I'm done, so don't any reporter ask me again about Hassan Piker. It's not what November is about. Republicans are trying to make it. They're trying to divide us. And we got to stop letting them try to divide.
1: They're trying to let us, just ask him, are you supporting a guy who hates Jews and thinks America deserved 9/11? That's the, and asking that question is dividing Americans. So John Berman, a Democrat fluffer for CNN, he decides to, commit a random act of journalism by asking her about this. Cut two.
3: So I'm a reporter. Why can't I ask you about Hassan Piker when he has campaigned with Senate candidate Abdul Sayed?
4: Look, I'll tell you what I'm tired of. I'm really worried about health care. I'm worried about reversing the SNAP cuts. I'm worried about hunger. I'm worried about affordability of groceries and gasoline and housing.
1: Was she worried when Biden was president it was worse?
4: And quite frankly, everywhere I've gone for the last 10 days, someone throws a camera in my face or a phone in my face and
1: asks
4: me questions. I don't agree with them. I've made it very clear. And not only do I agree Israel's got a right to exist, but as I got more into him, looking at things he said, there are a lot of things that deeply disturb me. But he's not on the ballot. And I think people are trying to distract about what's
1: happening. Oh, it's a distraction.
4: And what the consequences are after November. And we have a lot of other candidates in Michigan who are running in very competitive seats. People need to be able to talk about the issues that are at stake in November. And a stream
1: you got a rabid anti-Semite so running for the U.S. Senate.
4: It's not on the ballot.
1: It's an issue.
4: What?
1: Do you know if Debbie Dingell had gotten married to Marion Barry, you know what her name would be? Debbie Dingleberry. If she got married to a Chinese guy named Ling, her name would be Debbie Ding-a-ling.
5: Ha, ha, ha, ha.
1: I thought that, she says what she wants to talk about is SNAP cuts. You know, they're cutting off able-bodied adults and illegal aliens. Oh, that's a terrible tragedy. You know what I want to talk about, quite frankly, as she would put it quite frankly? I want to talk about why does one family get to control a congressional seat for 100 years? What are her qualifications other than that she married the guy who got his seat through his father? And his father was elected when Herbert Hoover was president. God, 8-4, these people, they have such a sense of entitlement. It's amazing. 844-500-4242, 844-500-4242. I'm Howie Carr.
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11: I'm meteorologist Jason Catarino with your Lowe's weekend weather update. A mix of clouds and sun to kick off the weekend Saturday. There'll be a couple of showers as well with highs in the mid and upper 70s. Sunshine and some clouds, a pleasant day to round out the weekend Sunday with highs in the mid 70s. 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
6: Howie Carr is back.
1: So they're talking about Trump. Trump's talking about all these ships that are going through the Strait of Hormuz at night now, and apparently they've dealt with all these. The U.S. Navy has dealt with all these so-called minefields that they've been putting in the Strait of Hormuz. But apparently, according to stories, you don't see it much in regime-controlled media because it makes Trump look good and it makes their Iranian pals look bad. But apparently, 80% of the quote-unquote mines are just decoys. They're just like, I don't know, the soap boxes or garbage bags that they put helium in, and it looks like they're all it's just a fraud. And now they say, oh, we want to go back to the talks. No, I think it's a little late, you know. These are the little savages who cried wolf one too many times. You know, just go back and stand in the line at the gas station. You know, we were in lines way back when, those of us who were old enough to, and you can do it for a while now. 844-500-4242. Janet, you're next with Howie Carr. Go ahead, Janet.
17: Hi, Howie. How are you?
1: Good.
17: Great primer on the Dingell family. One very important thing that Debbie really just messed up on. She said she's concerned about health care. Her father-in-law started the March for Universal Health Care in 1932. It was her husband who pushed through Obamacare, and there's a famous appearance of him on the Paul W. Smith Show out of Detroit.
1: Yeah.
17: Where he said, you have to control the people. He was saying why this was a good deal to control the people. And now, Debbie, what, 10 years, 12 and 25 years later is saying, I'm concerned about health care. The family is an absolute failure. They have owned that seat. The city around them has become, I used to live up there. And we left in 2009. And if you went shopping and you know what it looks like. And she is just such a horrible person. And the one thing I liked about Marjorie Taylor Greene was when she got in the fist fight with her on the steps of the Capitol. That was just awesome.
1: You know, the thing is, this Medicare for All, it's such a scam. There was a column in the Wall Street Journal today, again, a Democrat paper, but it was pointing out that the people with private insurance can get health care much quicker than people with Medicare or Medicaid. And you know why? Because the doctors don't get paid as much, and they lose money on every Medicare or Medicaid patient, they say. And you know, it's okay if you have elective surgery or it's not a serious thing and you can wait an extra month or 2 months. But what if you're really sick and you need to get in right away? And do you think you could get faster care if you had private health care or Medicare for All? I think we know the answer. I'm Howie Carr.
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0: back from Iran. I'm Lisa Brady, Fox News. 6 months to the day since the U.S. and Israel went on the attack. Iran's foreign minister posting that pressure does not work and that putting diplomacy back on track hinges on the U.S. understanding that. This days after new sanctions were launched in what President Trump calls an economic D-Day meant to isolate Iran.
1: There is no doubt that the economic pressure is building. The long lines at gas stations we're seeing in Tehran, one sign of that. Rampant inflation, of course, is another. A big part of keeping that economic pressure on is, of course, the U.S. naval blockade, which is still in full force and effect.
0: Fox's Jonathan Hunt in Tel Aviv. Today, a statement reported to be from Iran's supreme leader warns his government to ease the economic pain. He has still never been seen in public. President Trump turning attention to space, paying tribute to a historic mission with the highest honor for astronauts.
2: President Trump traveled to the Johnson Space Center in Houston to award the Artemis II crew the Congressional Space Medal.
3: In the daring deeds of these heroes, we're reminded that for America, no aim is too high, no journey is too far, no challenge is too tough.
2: The president also announced the creation of a U.S. Space Academy to educate an entire generation, he says, of service members, engineers, and civil operators serving in the Space Force. It would become the first Federal Service Academy since the opening of the U.S. Air Force Academy in the 1950s.
0: Fox's Jared Halpern at the White House. Lawyers for the president just filing notice they intend to appeal today's ruling from a federal judge who rejected the latest effort to move a New York criminal case related to hush money payments to federal court. In Massachusetts, jury deliberations continuing for a second day at the murder trial of Lindsay Clancy over the deaths of her three children. 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
12: Tonight, we can expect a chance of thunderstorms in some areas during the evening, becoming partly cloudy later on with a low of 55. Moving into tomorrow, it'll be a pleasant and less humid day with partly sunny skies, marking a beautiful start to the weekend as we reach a high of 78. Tomorrow night will bring partly cloudy conditions with a low of 56. For Blueberry Broadcasting, I'm AccuWeather meteorologist Jason Caterina.
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18: Welcome to the Howie Carr Show, and welcome to our C-SPAN 2 listeners for their last day here with us for a while. We'll be glad to come back, and we've enjoyed having you with us all week. And I'm going to be leaving 1 hour early today. I have a party here again, a client party. I got a lot of sponsors and friends of the Howie Carr Radio Network down here on the Cape, and we're going to have a little get together here at the mansion here in Harwichport, and the lawn has been cut. Now I can see, I can, you know, if the boats make too much noise, Taylor, I can just throw some garbage bags out, and they claim that I mined the channel. That's what the Iranians were apparently doing in the Strait of Hormuz. But anyway, good to have everybody around. We'll be doing the chump line about an hour from now, an hour early, and we'll be doing the Police Blotter Facts Friday, which we always do on Friday evening. We'll be doing that at in the third hour of the show rather than the fourth hour of the show. And the final hour of the show this week will be handled by Tom Shattuck. He'll be filling in for me as I'll be handling my host duties, and Taylor will be singing some Sinatra songs. He's brought in all of his equipment. He's all dressed up, and we're ready to go. We're gonna have a good time here. But anyway, C-SPAN audience, if you've enjoyed the show, if you love me or you hate me, and you want to keep listening, you can always keep listening to me. Even when I'm not on C-SPAN, you can watch me on Howie Carr Show or listen on HowieCarrShow.com, HowieCarrShow.com, Facebook. 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And some of my most popular books are now available on Amazon, including Kennedy Babylon Volume 1 and Mass Corruption Volume 1, The Cops. You can also pre-order my latest book, Mass Corruption Volume 2. This is the last weekend to get the pre-order discount, $5 off Mass Corruption Volume 2, The Texan More. So check it out, please. 844-500-4242, 844-500-4242, 508. Early exit means beautiful people doing beautiful things with beautiful people. It also means I'm keeping the company going. You know, I one hand washes the other. You do things for your clients to thank them and the friends of the show, and that's what we're doing, and it's okay. 844-500-4242. This is really fun. Let me play Trump. This was Trump talking about what's going on in the Strait of Hormuz. Cut 17.
15: We called the Poland, and we've offered any help that they need. You know, have a very good relationship with Nepal, and that was a brutal. That wasn't just
18: this is the
15: that
18: floods.
15: Was mud and water as a mixture. Nobody's ever seen anything quite like that. We're very powerful, strong, strong, well-built buildings were wiped out like they were toothpicks. That's a terrible thing. No, we are sending aid, and we've spoken to the leadership, and we let them know anything they want we'll have. And there were 50, maybe 60 Americans over there. We haven't gotten the full list yet, but hopefully they're okay. But that looked pretty. That looks like something that people will not be. Somebody will be lost, unfortunately.
19: There is reports that Vladimir Putin is meeting with the president of Iran to talk about a nuclear agreement next week. Is there concern in the administration, in the White House, that these countries aren't taking economic D-Day seriously, that they're going to continue doing business with Iran despite the warnings?
15: No, Iran is right now, they're not paying their troops. They're in deep trouble. They have very little capacity. Last night we took 24 boats through the strait. We're taking them through all the time. I say it very openly. It doesn't mean we're finished with them.
18: So Iran Watcher, that's one of the better sites for keeping an eye on the savages who have controlled and, oppressed the Iranian people for the last 47 years. Iran Watcher reported today that the, quote, Hormuz minefield was largely a bluff built on decoys, while even the real mines were reportedly poorly deployed, unquote. According to reporting cited by CNBC's Brian Sullivan, ship owners said many of the suspected mines were decoys, including inflated trash bags. Inflated trash bags. Separate reporting citing U.S. officials said more than 200 mine-like objects were cleared from the main shipping lane in the Strait of Hormuz, but only around 11 were actual mines. A small number of real mines with decoys frightened ship owners initially, drove up war risk insurance, and helped choke commercial traffic, but now the traffic is reportedly up something like 400% in the last 2 weeks, and that data is now a week old. So looks like everything is going our way. No negotiations until they're done. 844-500-4242. We're talking in the first hour about Michigan, about how they're flipping out over Abdul al-Sayed and his relationship with Hassan Piker, the rabidly anti-Semitic influencer who says America deserved 911. And but all the lefties are still going on his show because it's a really big thing. And some of these people are in blue districts, so they think they can win primaries. They can knock out some old war horse like Joe Crowley, knocked out by AOC, or Mike Capuano, knocked out in Boston, Somerville by Ayanna Pressley. So this is a lefty Democrat candidate, Aisha Wahab, with Hassan Piker. And she wants to do away with all student loan debt. Cut 3.
20: I want to cancel student debt. I want to make sure that, my generation and the generations to come can pursue education, all the noble degrees that they want to. I want to make sure that we are prioritizing social safety nets across the board and human rights internationally and at home. Primarily, one of my key things that I want to work on, if I were to say a lifetime commitment, is, the old school FDR Economic Bill of Rights.
18: Pursue all the noble degrees they want. I was thinking about that, canceling all debt. Why stop at student loan debt? I'm on the mailing list for the big real estate agent in Palm Beach. He's a Massachusetts guy, Christian Engel. He's from Haverhill, believe it or not. But he has an office right near me. I see him all the time on the street. He knows who I am. We talk and chat. So he puts me on the list. He put a property up for listing today, this week. It's like Mar-a-Lago. It runs from the sea to the lake. You know what the asking price is? $195 million. It's a little on the expensive side for me personally. I don't know about you, but I'm thinking to myself, you know, if this woman, Aisha Wahab, thinks that they should just cancel all the student loan debt, why can't I buy this place for $195 million? It would be noble. It would be a noble place for me to be. She wants to allow people to get noble degrees. I want a noble place to live. And, you know, it would make me feel good if I could get that $195 million property, a note, a mortgage, and I could just cancel it, you know? And you want to have a big car? You want to get a really tricked out, F-150? You ought to be allowed to get that. Anybody should be allowed to get that, get whatever the hell they want and not have to worry about it. Just cancel all the debts. 844-500-4242. I think that's what we should be doing. 844-500-4242. 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
26: Today's poll question, which you can vote in at HowieCarShow.com, is would you support or oppose a large AI data center in the area where you live? Support, oppose, or undecided?
18: I think I would support one.
26: 43% of the audience say they would support one, 38 say they would oppose it, and 19% are undecided.
18: That doesn't usually work that way in a poll question, that when more people become undecided as we go along. I guess I get the feeling most people haven't thought about it much lately. Yeah, you know, it's kind of a new issue, but you're going to be hearing more about them, that's for sure. All right. 401 says, my Chase account just said I'm pre-approved for a $75,000 car loan. Should I take them up on the offer and then have it canceled? Wahoo. Yeah. You know, why not? Like I said, why should only hippies with these stupid deadbeat student loans for, gender studies or women's with a Y, W-O-M-Y-N's studies, or sustainability studies, or subsistence agriculture majors? Why should they be the only ones getting all their loans forgiven? Why not the rest of us? Of course, you know, if I got that $195 million mansion and, you know, they just wrote off the mortgage, I'd probably have a tough time even paying the property taxes on it. But you know what? Why should I have to pay the property taxes? I want to write off on the property taxes, too. Make the rich people pay. Yeah, that's right. Make the rich people pay. 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I would never have thought that a Democrat candidate would be in favor of bringing back prohibition. You know, whether you want to drink, okay. You don't want to drink, okay. But is it a really, how did prohibition work out? Do you think it was a success or not? The Egyptian, Abdullah. Listen to him. Listen to what he wants to do. The Egyptian in Michigan. Michigan, home of Stroh's, the fire brewed beer. Yeah, well, not anymore, but it used to be. It was also the home of the Purple Gang.

0: right here because of the advocacy of black communities in the first place to pass the immigration rights act.
1: Wait a second. Does he want to stop selling vodka in black community? Is that what he said? Is that what he said, Jared?
2: That sounds like what he said.
1: You know, he wants to make it like reservations, Indian reservations, where in some of the Indian reservations, they don't allow alcohol to be sold because the Native Americans lack the enzyme to metabolize it. He wants to ban the sale. I mean, just, you know, we have a problem here in some places.
3: A beer.
1: We have a problem with people wanting to ban nips, you know, little tiny bottles, you know, just one and you throw it out the car window after you drink it. He wants to ban everything. How do you think banning alcohol, banning vodka would work as a referendum question anywhere in the United States of America? Maybe a couple of dry counties in the Bible Belt, but nowhere else. 844-500-4242-603. Data center, what's in it for me? How about having AI? How about being able to compete with China on the global market? How about a tax cut if suddenly they've spent $1 billion on a data center? Maybe you could get a tax cut. I know that'd be asking a lot, especially in the failed blue states. Tax cuts are few and far between, to the point of not never. 844-500-4242-201. Oh, 10 grand to a bookie? What are the odds that 10 grand will be forgiven? They're not going to be forgiven. It's not going to be forgiven. But what they'll basically do is stop you from betting. And if you owe 10 grand to the bookie, probably betting is a very important thing in your life and you don't want to be cut off. 8-4, but now you can just go online and keep betting until you get cut off by the by your credit card company. 844-500-4242. I'm Howie Carr.
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17: Maine schools used to be among America's best, but under Troy Jackson's failed leadership in Augusta, our high schools dropped to dead last. And while Maine education collapsed under Jackson, electricity rates

0: skyrocketed and housing costs more than doubled during his time in office, the highest rate in New England. Now, Augusta insider Troy Jackson wants you to give him a promotion. And since he can't run on his failed record, dark money PACs are spending millions to prop up Jackson and lie about Susan Collins. But independent fact checkers prove those attacks are false. 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She's consistently ranked America's most bipartisan senator. And the only way for Maine to beat back their lies is for us to keep telling the truth.
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10: Live from the Byrna Less Lethal Pistol Studio, it's Howie Carr.
11: So, Al Shaheed wants to ban the sale of vodka or alcohol, distilled spirits in certain areas? Really? 978 says alcohol is forbidden in the Islamic religion. It's forbidden by Sharia law. He's an Islamist. He's a Muslim. It's against their whatever. Yeah, but I thought we were here to celebrate diversity, and all of us colonizers, as they call us, had to welcome all these newcomers to our land and, you know, open our doors and our hearts and our wallets to keep them on welfare, because most of the ones from the Middle East are on welfare.
12: Maybe it was just giving medical advice as a doctor.
11: Yes. He's running. I guess he basically won in Dearborn, which is, you know, predominantly Muslim now. And the mayor of Dearborn told, who's a Muslim, told the Christian, if you don't like it, you can get the hell out of here. So much for, you know, celebrating diversity when Muslims take over. And by the way, Didn't Ilhan Omar own a winery? Don't we have photographs of her bringing a six pack of St. Pauli Girl into her posh townhouse in D.C.? Didn't the Sarniev's father, the Boston bombers, the marathon Muslim murderers, didn't their father like to drink brandy or cognac? That was beloved. They were devout Muslims, and yet the Muslims seem to like many of them will take a drink under extreme social pressure, but he wants to stop everybody else. But he's also, this guy is a doctor, but he claims to be a physician, and he doesn't have a license. So you could claim you're a doctor.

0: there, but if you don't have a license, can he prescribe can he prescribe Percocets if he doesn't want anyone to have vodka? Can he prescribe them any Class A controlled substances? He's with Mehdi Hasan talking about this situation. And again, he's doing the dodge, as Jesse Waters called it earlier this week. He dodges on everything. At least he's in Michigan, right? A Dodge, it's a good Chrysler product, or it used to be. So he's doing the right car comparison. He's doing the Dodge. Cut four.
1: You got attacked by your rivals for calling yourself a physician, not just a doctor, even though you don't have a valid state medical license in New York or Michigan, which apparently is what you need legally to call yourself a physician. Do you wish you'd just stuck to calling yourself a doctor, which you are, to avoid all of this controversy and attacks on your physician status?
2: You know, at the end of the day, it's not about whether or not I'm a physician or a doctor. The question is, can you see a doctor? It's not about my education. It's about whether or not your kid gets good at education. So,
1: well,
2: I'm just not spending
1: time. That's a good
2: time.
1: Line, but people would say it's also about, did you tell the truth?
2: Well, I would say that I was the health director for the city of Detroit, and I've done more to provide more people health care or eliminate their medical debt than most doctors have done in their practice career.
0: He didn't answer the question. The question, Your Honor, and I would ask you to please direct the witness to answer it. The question was, did you tell the truth? He did not answer that question.
3: This is the house of learned doctors.
0: He's as much a physician as Elizabeth Warren is an Indian. He's a fake physician, just like she's a fake Indian. And this is, but it doesn't matter, though, because I've helped people. I sure I didn't tell the truth, but that's not the issue. I helped people. I like to, you know, did he help, did Elizabeth Warren help the person that she deprived of getting the tenured Ivy League professorship, at first at the University of Pennsylvania Ivy League Law School and then at Harvard University Ivy League Law School? I don't believe she did. 844-500-4242. Do as they say, not as they do, infidel. Yeah, that's the thing. I'm an infidel, I guess. So, you know, I'm a kefir. That's another one of their slurs for people like us. 844-500-4242. You know, I used to get on YouTube, I used to get all these messages from Seth Moulton, you know, because I'm in the algorithm to get political spots. Now I'm getting them from James Talafrico. I don't know how I'm getting them from. He just gives me the creeps. He gives me really bad vibes. I would not want one of my kids in the old days or one of my grandkids now to be anywhere near that guy. Jasmine Crockett is asked about. He apparently has like Pete Buttigieg. He has zero black support, and I think for the same reason as much as he repels normal white guys, I think he repels normal black guys even more. So this is Jasmine Crockett being asked on CNN about James Talafrico. Cut eight.
4: What are you hearing from black voters that you speak to in Texas? Is there excitement in terms of turnout?
5: I don't think that there is excitement, but I think that...
4: How do you turn that around?
5: Well, I don't know that... Like, black voters are practical. So at the end of the day, I don't know that they're going to have to be the most excited, but I will tell you that you always want voters to be excited, right? Like, you want them to feel that, because that gives you an idea. Again, if it's raining on that day, if the lines are long, you want that excitement to be able to overcome that.
0: This isn't ghetto Jasmine.
5: Correct.
0: I prefer ghetto Jasmine.
5: Because we saw that happening, obviously, in the primary. And so, yeah, we need that excitement to kind of get over some of the things that are going to be coming our way. We know that Texas just purged 1.2 million voters off the voter rolls. That just came out.
0: Purged them.
5: So we need people to be excited, because we want them to kind of...
0: They weren't alive, but they were voters.
5: But at the end of the day, I will tell you specifically with black voters, they are looking at our black lives, and the fact is we have been the targets of Republicans. And so I think that those that are paying attention, they're going to vote no matter what, whether they're excited or not. The question is, some of those that are more infrequent, if we can get them excited,

0: then hopefully, if it is a matter of they tell you, oh, well, you came to the wrong location, if it is a matter of, well, we don't see you on the voter rolls, and they go through making sure they do the provisional ballot.
1: How dare you not allow someone who's not on the voter rolls not to vote?
0: That's what excitement will do.
1: Yeah. Well, Jasmine, now that you're finishing school, Jasmine, today, will you be campaigning for James Talafrico? Cut 9.
0: Because when we're looking at a state like Texas, we've tried this, where we've got one amazing candidate that's running at the top of the ticket. Beto is a very good example of this. Raising all the money, doing all the things, running around the entire state, but it's not enough. So for me, I don't think that it should be a matter of there's just one thing that is getting me to the polls. I think it has to be something a little bit more in a state like Texas. And so for me, I think that making sure that people that maybe are getting overshadowed because it seems like it's only about one big race, I think amplifying them, mm-hmm. making sure that I can raise their profiles and introducing them to people, that'll give something more to voters to make them say,
1: people?
0: You know what?
1: What?
0: It may be raining outside, but I got to go get there because I got to go get there for this person and this person. Plus, I don't like Trump.
2: I understand, but is it an either or? Either you excite the down ballot or you...
0: I think for me, it probably is. I think it probably is. Only because I am... You know, we've got the fire pack that's going, mm-hmm. and I'm running all over the country.
1: I guess that means she won't be appearing with James Talafrico. 844-500. 508, I prefer private citizen, Jasmine. You're going to get your way. You know who else you're going to get your way with, private citizen? You're going to get your way with private citizen Al Green, the guy with the gold cane. Who's always, he's probably filed his last articles of impeachment against Donald Trump. Harry, you're next.
3: Skip off real quick.
1: That's my favorite. That's my favorite, Jasmine. I like to, did you notice though she used at the end of the day? Just like the Egyptian, at the end of the day. So that's the, it's, pedestrian minds say at the end of the day a lot. Harry, you're next with Howie Carr. Go ahead, Harry.
4: Hey, how you doing, Howie?
1: Good.
4: Good to hear you. You know, I was on earlier this week, too, on the morning show, as far as what these people plan to do. It's just their nature to not coexist with other beliefs and things. Like, we want that in our country. We want diversity to some point, but these people don't want it. They can't do it. Their whole beliefs turn them against trying to coexist with others. All they want to do is conquer, and they conquer by lie, steal, cheat, stab, kill, burn, you know, shoot. And we've been dealing with them all over this world for a long time.
1: And he would say that's Islamophobia for you to say that, but he didn't even want to come out and denounce what happened on October 7th, Harry. Remember that? They got a tape of him saying that I don't want to say anything about October 7th because and he didn't want to denounce the attempted shooting by one of his fellow Muslims to shoot up the Jewish daycare center in suburban Detroit. Remember that? I don't want to offend my people. I don't want to offend my people. And now so you're right. I mean, you want to come and live here and live amongst us. Nobody has a problem with that, but don't come over here and tell us, well, you know what? We're going to take over. We're going to tell you if you're Christian, you got to get out of Dearborn, Michigan, or you got to get rid of the dogs because dogs are dirty. Or guess what? You know, our Quran says you shouldn't drink alcohol, so we're going to ban booze. Okay. Why is that? Why do we have to bend to you? Just like, you know, Obama said everybody should learn Spanish. Why do we have to learn Spanish? We're paying the bills. They're living off of us. Let them learn English. 844-500-4242. Thanks for the call, Harry. When you hear pharmacy, you probably think of the same old thing. You walk in, you stand in line, you pick up your prescription, and then you leave. But All Family Pharmacy isn't your typical pharmacy. And right now, they have an exclusive offer just for Howie Carr Show listeners.

0: 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I'm Howie Carr.
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1: Howie Carr is back.
0: You know, normally, if you're a challenger to some politician who's been in power in office for 20, 30 years, you eagerly agree to any number of debates. But in Maine, Susan Collins has already agreed to four debates against this Troy Jackson, the guy who is credibly accused of abusing women when he was a legislative leader in Augusta, and also is accused of slapping his girlfriend slash cousin slash mother of his children at a place in Allegash or wherever he's from, Aroostook County. And now he's saying he hasn't agreed to the debate. She's agreed to four debates, and he hasn't agreed to any yet. But this is Troy Jackson. Troy Jackson, his first priority is stripping Mainers of their private health insurance. That's his goal number one. Not letting more Somalis into the state, on putting them on welfare. None of that. Just doing away with their health care. Cut 11.
9: And so let's say, for example, let's say we have Democratic control of the House, the Senate, and ultimately the White House. What would you like to see done in the first 100 days of full Democratic control?
10: Medicare for all. You know, I mean, that's been always my guiding thing. I'm known as a labor person in Maine, and I am. But healthcare is like the number one problem for people that I care about, and it's getting worse.
0: That's my guiding thing, healthcare. So he wants it's getting worse, so he wants to make it worse. He wants to do away with this 225 million private healthcare policies, which people, Obama calls them bad apple, but people like them. They liked it more than Obamacare. They liked having their own doctor. They liked having to make their own choices. They liked not paying as much money. And Troy Jackson wants to make it worse. That's my guiding thing. He's very articulate on top of everything else. Diana, you're next with Howie Carr. Go ahead, Diana.
11: Yes.
0: You there? Jacqueline, you're next with Howie Carr. Go ahead, Jacqueline.
11: Jackie?
0: Yes, Jackie.
11: Okay. yes, this is the first time today that I have been listening to the Howie Carr Show, and a lot of things that are being addressed seem to be Caucasian or white against black or African American.
0: What, for instance?
11: Like what you were talking about, the removal of vodka from black communities.
0: He's the one who said it, the Egyptian candidate for the Senate Michigan. I'm not in favor of removing vodka from anywhere.
11: I did not say you said it. I said it's what you've been saying on your show, and it seems like what you have been covering has been more one-sided. As far as, like, today I heard what you were talking about, what the guy said, then you were kind of talking about Jasmine Crockett.
0: Yeah.
11: I am a 75-year-old biracial person, and I'm tired of the divisiveness. And I think the news needs to...
0: Let me ask you something, Jacqueline. Let me ask you something.
11: Yes.
0: Why does sometimes she talk like she's from the ghetto, and other times she talks like she's from a finishing school, which is what she went to?
11: Because, I'll tell you why, because I can talk like I'm black too. Because you have to talk to people certain ways. I can speak Spanish too. Ya habla un poco de español. That's the way you communicate.
0: I think she's pandering. I think she was pandering when she was campaigning for the Senate, and now she's on some talk show with some liberal white woman with a trust fund. So she's trying to seem like she is a lawyer. I guess she's got a law degree.
11: And I am too, and we can talk in court.
0: Why do you think she doesn't, Jacqueline?
11: Very educated.
0: Jacqueline, why doesn't she seem to like James Talafrico very much?
11: She doesn't, or does?
0: Doesn't. Why doesn't she doesn't seem to

0: like him. She's not going to campaign for him. That's what she said.
1: I don't know. She was kind of running against each other. She was degrading him like so many other politicians.
0: Thanks for the call, Jacqueline. Keep listening to the show, watching the show. I'm Howie Carr.
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0: is proposing to rename Nashville's International Airport for Dolly Parton just days after the death of the Tennessee native. Governor Bill Lee calling her the state's favorite daughter. The airport authority will meet next month. Their current policy says properties can only be named for people who've been dead for at least 2 years. A mixed finish becomes stocks finishing lower on Wall Street. The Dow down 10 points at the bell. 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
9: Tonight, we can expect a chance of thunderstorms in some areas during the evening, becoming partly cloudy later on with a low of 55. Moving into tomorrow, it'll be a pleasant and less humid day with partly sunny skies, marking a beautiful start to the weekend as we reach a high of 78. Tomorrow night will bring partly cloudy conditions with a low of 56. For Blueberry Broadcasting, I'm AccuWeather meteorologist Jason Caterina.
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11: While Healy worked tirelessly to try and move his beach

0: here. He can't lift his feet out of the sand. Somebody convinced him that he looks good in a bathing suit.
1: Beach, baby, beach, baby, there on the sand from July to the end of September.
0: I don't think so.
2: Live from Mid-Cape Command on the Byrna Less Lethal Pistol Beach Towel, it's Howie Carr.
3: The jury in the Lindsey Clancy murder case in Plymouth, Massachusetts has been sent home for the weekend. They've done over 10 hours of deliberations now. Today they asked to see the pill bottles that she was taking. I thought that was an effective defense exhibit when they put up all the drugs that she was prescribed and all the antidepressants, which apparently depressed the hell out of her. And they also wanted to see the knife that she used in her own suicide attempt. 844-500-4242, 844-500-4242. 508 says, how would you like to be the IRGC boat captain ordered to plant beach balls in garbage bags in the strait while getting strafed by A-10s, Apaches, and Super Cobra attack helicopters and drones armed with missiles? Well, you know, you would think that the Green New Deal types and all the climate change people would be congratulating Donald Trump and the U.S. Navy and the military for clearing all that pollution out of the Strait of Hormuz. All those more than 150 garbage bags apparently just thrown in by these Muslims who had no conception of keeping the sea free of all this debris. You know, that those garbage bags can hurt fish. And as we all know from Democrat campaigns in Massachusetts, fish are the sentient beings of the sea, right? And Donald Trump saved them. 844-500-4242, 844-500-4242. Since we're not going to be doing this, since with this hour, this is going to be my last hour of the day. Tom Shattuck will be taking over in the next hour. So we're going to do the Chump Line right now, and then we're going to do Police Blotter Facts Friday. So I want to play, you know, before we leave the C-SPAN 2 audience, I want to give them one more report. We like to give illegal alien crime reports that you're not going to get anywhere else. So here's one. This is from Atlanta. It's about a DeKalb County man. He's, give spoiler alert, he's not really from DeKalb County. He's from Guatemala. Cut 7.
4: County man has been charged with DUI and vehicular homicide after a deadly crash. It happened last night on Sandtown Road South near Booth Road in Marietta. Police say Carlos Garcia crashed his truck into a Honda Odyssey, killing 41-year-old Kina Pierre. There were two other people in the Odyssey. One was taken to the hospital. The other was not hurt. Police took Garcia into custody. He is being held without bond.
3: 25 seconds. That's all they had. An illegal alien killed an American woman and injured two others, and they devoted 25 seconds to it and didn't even tell you he was an illegal alien from Guatemala. 844-500-4242. You know what? I agree with Hillary Clinton on this issue of these illegal alien criminals. Cut 6.
5: So I think we got to have tough conditions. Tell people to come out of the shadows if they've committed a crime. Deport them. No questions asked. They're gone. If they've been working and are law-abiding, we should say, here are the conditions for you staying. You have to pay a stiff fine because you came here illegally. You have to pay back taxes. And you have to try to learn English. And you have to wait in line.
3: Try to learn English? Wait in line? Stiff fines? Well, that's hate speech now. She said that stuff in 2008. 844-500-4242. Time now for the Chump Line.

0: Hey, Shapiro, speaking of the science, which one of the 100 genders are you today?
1: Yeah, we talked in the first hour. Josh Shapiro tried to make a big national issue out of the two measles deaths in Lancaster County. Turns out they're not measles.

0: fatal deaths. One of them was an infant with a ruptured spleen, and the other one, they're not sure what killed him, but it looks like it wasn't measles. So he's doing the Fauci thing all over again. This is the Democrats want another panic. And so they don't have COVID and they don't have Fauci, so they're going to go with measles and Shapiro. Or maybe this is just a dress rehearsal, spring training.
1: 100 years from now, kids are going to ask their parents, who is this Donald Trump the Democrats keep whining about every day?
0: Did you hear the meme on the social media that, now that they've renamed Lake Ontario Lake America, they're going to rename Canada Geese Donald Ducks? 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
3: An elderly woman.
4: And Dolly Parton was attractive too, okay? Especially right around the 60s and 70s.
5: That's my kind of man.
0: Tom Shattuck will be with you next hour. I'll let him handle his own criticisms here, but I think it's safe to say Tom didn't come here to be made sport of either.
6: Howie, wouldn't Cuba be a great place for the Democratic Convention?
0: Jim McGovern could make the keynote address. He so loved the Castro brothers, still loves Raul, so loved Hugo Chavez. Is so brokenhearted that Nicolas Maduro is not enjoying his golden years in the socialist workers' utopia that is Venezuela.
7: This is Charlie Parker. We have to shut everything down because there's a measles outbreak. The science is real.
0: For the C-SPAN 2 listeners, that's a reference to our former governor, Charlie Baker, called Charlie Parker by Joe Biden.
8: Governor Charlie Parker in Massachusetts.
0: Called Governor Charlie Bacon by 80-year-old Ed Markey, who's now running for re-election, Charlie Bacon. But he was hysterical in his fear of the COVID vaccine. Virus, and he would five, six years ago be telling us the COVID virus, unlike all of us, it doesn't take a summer vacation. It's not going away. Oh, but it's Friday night, so you can stay out until 11 o'clock because it won't attack you. On weeknights, you have to be in by 10 o'clock at night because the COVID virus will attack you. But on the weekends, we've negotiated an extra hour for date nights number one and two. What a buffoon. And you probably had one in your state too, Republican or Democrat. They were usually Democrats, but Charlie Parker was a Republican. Now he's the head of the NCAA, making $3.5 million a year. There is no justice in this world.
9: I really hope no one dead names Lake America.
0: Yes, I guess it is dead naming. I guess you can't misgender Lake Ontario. You're dead naming it. What did Royce White say when people were not calling him a woman? That it was genocide. He took it to the logical extreme, Royce White.
10: Prime Minister Carney is a real ding-a-ling. He must know we don't need them for a freaking thing. He's making a mess with his TDS, and soon he'll learn the folly of trusting Xi Jinping.
0: Yeah, I think everything's going to be worked out with Carney and Trump, and I think it will be another victory for Donald Trump, even though renaming the lake didn't really seem necessary, but if it makes him feel good, I think he can do it. As far as I'm concerned, he's paid the price.
11: just like Donald Carr. As soon as he becomes a beautiful person, he doesn't want to pay his fair share.
0: I think that my debts should be forgiven, and I should be allowed to buy that $195 million ocean to the lake mansion on Palm Beach Island. And then my $195 million debt should be forgiven. Because, you know, if you're going to be forgiven for your queer studies at the local community college, the student loans you took out, why can't I get a write-off on my $195 million purchase of a new mansion? It's the same. Aren't we all equal?
12: New Hampshire wants to fill neighboring states' drivers to pay for New Hampshire roads. The neighboring states might return the favor. Let the klepto wars begin.
0: Well, you know, Mara Healey's former transportation secretary, the aptly named Monica Tibbetts Nutt, suggested putting toll booths up on the New Hampshire state lines. She also suggested fining tradesmen who had pickup trucks. That's what she wanted to do. Now she's back. I don't know where she is, but she's not. She's probably back where she came from, which is Ohio.
13: That was your last chump line message. Thank you for calling Howie Carr, you chump.
0: All right, that's it for the Chump Line today. 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
1: 100 years from now, kids are going to ask their parents, who is this Donald Trump the Democrats keep whining about every day?
0: Yeah, it's an incurable disease. There'll never be a polio vaccine for TDS. It's a deadly killer. Come once and you'll understand why my listeners return to Nauset Beach Inn year after year. The Nauset Beach Inn was voted the second best view in New England. Many of us think of Cape Cod as the place to be during the summer, but it's also super special during the off season as well. I visited Nauset Beach Inn in Orleans a couple of weeks ago and spoke to several listeners. Jim says he's been coming for the last 7 years. Quote, we come here in season and off season, he said. It's actually better in the off season. Another listener, Robert, lives in Brewster, which is also on Cape Cod. 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
0: I would support it.
15: 44% of the audience says they would support it, 37% say they would oppose it, and 19% are undecided.
0: All right. So, you know, the thing about these trials being televised and streamed is that people who never followed any courtroom drama except for Perry Mason, you know, now are experts. And so there's all, and you have all these law tubers out there following everything. And it's, and I like it. It's fun to have this, but there's a, everybody's a critic now. So yesterday,

0: What a punch.
1: Do you have any second thoughts about the closing, or you think it was you left it all on the table?
0: Put it this way. I have my fair amount of haters. I'm sure there's people that like to comment on the fact that I'm arrogant and aggressive and a bully and all the rest of it. And so, you know, did the best I could. It was kind of a bogus question to ask somebody.
1: Well, no, I mean, you know, giving you a shot to defend yourself, Mr. Eddington.
0: I don't have to.
2: Brian Yunis is back up.
3: You know, she's confessed that she killed her three kids. You think that's an easy assignment for a defense lawyer? I don't think so. But, you know, hey, a TV reporter needs a soundbite, and he's moving, you know, he's and there's nothing, the only thing better than a soundbite is a walking soundbite. And that's what he got. So I think he did okay. I think, Reddington could have just said, hey, everybody's a critic. What the hell? 844-500. You know, I'm being criticized today for taking an early slide, believe it or not. It's just one of those things, you know. I can identify with the slings and arrows of outrageous fortune for both me and for Kevin Reddington. 844-500-4242. When we come back, we are going to be doing a police blotter Facts Friday. And you C-SPAN listeners, this is going to be a whole new treat for you guys. And I hope you enjoy it. And I hope you'll listen to me and watch me after I'm gone from C-SPAN 2. I'm Howie Carr.
4: Can you believe summer's almost over?
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4: Me too.
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8: 844-500-4242, 844-500-4242. And again, I'm leaving early. We have a party here at the mansion in a few minutes for our friends of the Howie Carr Radio Network, and then the sponsors, the clients, and just our neighbors. We're all getting together and having some drinks and some. They haven't banned alcohol here on the Cape. The Democratic Senate candidate in Michigan wants to ban alcohol. I don't think it's going to work out that well here in Massachusetts. But anyway, at this time every Friday afternoon, actually, we're doing it an hour early, we do Police Blotter Facts Friday. And I'm joined by one of my producers, Taylor. And he likes to wear his Liberace jacket.
9: No. I'm forced to wear this. You want me to wear this every week. I brought it in once as a gag, and you said, why don't you wear that every Police Blotter Facts Friday?
8: Yeah, this is what we call in Massachusetts a full Fall River that he's wearing right here. And he wears it, but the whole point here is we do a segment called Police Blotter Facts Friday.
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8: 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And at this time, every Friday afternoon, we read the best entries of the week, in our opinion. And the two best entries of the week get a nice prize. What do they get this week, Taylor?
9: This week, they will get a copy of Mass Corruption Volume 1. This is the story of Karen Reed, and there is a follow-up. And this week, Police Blotter Facts Friday is brought to you by Mass Corruption Volume 1.

0: 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Oh, we got a visitor.
1: A visitor. Oh, this is the little dog. This is Marley.
0: Is that Roscoe's girlfriend?
1: This is Roscoe's girlfriend. We'll bring it. When we come back, I'll have Marley with me.
0: All right, so Police Blotter Facts Friday. These are the runners-up. They do not win a prize. Car hop exposed self to fast food patron, says the police.
1: I didn't know they still had car hops.
0: What is this?
1: Are you sure this isn't a time machine story back to the 50s?
0: This is last week we had a Steak and Shake story. This is also a Steak and Shake story. A Florida restaurant worker was arrested yesterday for indecent exposure after he walked up to a woman's vehicle while serving her food with his, we're on C-SPAN 2, member exposed through his
1: zipper. By the way, I thought aren't car hops supposed to be women? I mean, aren't the most famous car hops of the silver screen women, good-looking girls?
0: It would be discrimination if they didn't allow. Maybe it's a DEI hire. Investigators say Artavian Crumity.
1: What?
0: Artavian Crumity? Is that how you say that?
1: I don't know. I know how you say it. That's the first time I ever saw that last
0: name. A 25-year-old ex-con was working as a car hop at a Steak and Shake in Largo.
1: Just call him a jailbird.
0: When he made off.
1: A jailbird car hop.
0: When he made the off-menu delivery. Video surveillance at the location displays the incident as stated by the victim. Arrested for exposure of sexual organs, Cromedy was booked into the county jail on the misdemeanor count. He was subsequently released from custody upon posting $1,000 bond and has been ordered by a judge to stay away from the Steak and Shake. His rap sheet includes convictions for prowling, child abuse, carrying a concealed firearm, reckless driving, probation violation, and auto theft. He was released.
1: Lucky he wasn't charged with impersonating an illegal alien.
0: Released from custody in March 2025 after serving more than 2 years behind bars in connection with several criminal cases. Largo, what county is Largo in? Do they have an ICE cooperative sheriff?
1: I think that's on the West Coast.
0: Okay. Florida woman claims cocaine found in her butt after arrest must have been from, quote, intimate encounter. Just think about Police Blotter Facts Friday. A lot of these
2: cocaine
0: are Florida
2: is a hell of a drug.
0: Stories. A Florida woman picked up an extra felony charge when she wildly tried to smuggle nearly 4 grams of cocaine into a county jail through her.
1: Wait a second. How do they know it was wildly? How do they not know it was? It sounds to me like it was pretty deliberately. I think that's the more appropriate adverb to use here.
0: Tried to smuggle, nearly 4 grams of cocaine into a county jail through her, quote, jail purse. Brevard County Sheriff's Office deputies arrested Reagan Cox, 30, on Saturday for resisting arrest during a traffic stop.
1: That was indeed her name, Ms. Cox.
0: When she arrived at the Brevard County Jail, staff noticed something abnormal with Cox's lower region, or her jail purse area, if you will. That's according to the Brevard County
1: Lower region. You know, they're talking now about these male inmates who want to stay in female prisons, so they call it bottom surgery now. Have you noticed that?
0: Mm-hmm.
1: That's showing up on news feeds.
0: Well, there's top surgery for
1: and bottom.
0: The women and bottom for both men and women.
1: Yeah, someone says, 603 says, they still have car hops. They hop in your car and steal it. And Limerick guy says the car hop turned into a car flop.
0: Corrections deputies escorted Cox to a changing room where she attempted to shield her buttocks with her hand, authorities said. When staff removed her hand, a baggie dropped to the floor containing 3.8 grams of cocaine. So she just had it really wedged. It wasn't so much.
1: No, it wasn't. No.
0: She didn't commit to the bit.
1: No. She didn't.
0: There is a mugshot. It's posted at HowieCarShow.com. We have a link to the story there.
1: Is she guilty?
0: She is guilty. Yeah. She was maybe 10 years ago not guilty, but those 10 years have not been kind.
1: Yeah, she's got a lot of miles on her. Is that what you're saying?
0: A lot of miles, a lot of unnecessary lip filler. Naked DoorDash driver caught on camera disturbs Texas family. A Houston dad got a shocking surprise when a DoorDash driver delivered food to him and his daughter while as naked as a jaybird.
1: Do you think that next time they're going to order Uber Eats?
0: Keontae Matlock.
1: Keontae?
0: Keontae Matlock.
1: It was Keontae Matlock. Is his brother Burgundy?
0: Where's Sheriff Taylor when you need him? Said he was inside his home playing video games with his daughter Monday when he got a phone notification alerting him the order had arrived. But when he checked his Ring camera, he realized to his horror that the driver who dropped off the food was stark naked. The incredible footage showed the driver, who had shoulder-length dreadlocks, placing their order.
1: It came al dente.
0: On the front porch and then casually walking back to his car like nothing was out of the ordinary. Matlock, who said he uses the delivery service fairly regularly, said he couldn't believe what he was seeing was real. He discarded the food and reached out to DoorDash, which was equally appalled at the situation and refunded his money. And they released a statement. What this consumer experienced was abhorrent, and we've reached out directly to offer our support. This man's behavior was vulgar and completely unacceptable, and as soon as we are made aware, our team permanently removed their access to our platform.
1: Did they call Barney Fife?
0: One bullet might not have done much. Tulsa cops hunting serial defecator wearing thong, mask, and shower cap who terrorized local businesses. If you log on to the website, I suggest not clicking on this story because it is not a sight to behold. Police are hunting a twisted serial defecator who has...
1: Now again, what's with the editorial descriptions? How do we know he's twisted?
0: Wouldn't you have to be?
1: I'm just talking about the objective standards that I personally learned at the journalism school.
0: This is the Post.
1: At the University of North Carolina.
0: A serial defecator who has befouled several businesses in Tulsa, Oklahoma, often while wearing only a thong, a cut-open mask, and a shower cap.
1: A shower cap. That's his distinctive trademark.
0: Yeah, it's his calling card. Well, aside from what he leaves behind at the scene of the crime.
1: He's got a couple of calling cards.
0: Cops responded to a shopping center south of the city around 4:30 a.m. Wednesday night after receiving reports that a mostly naked man had repeatedly pooped in a dog waste bag and smeared it on the walls and doors of a business. The owner installed a security camera to catch the deviant, who was wearing only a thong, a cut-open mask, and a shower cap, spotting him performing the same grotesque act on several occasions. In one video, the man wearing glasses and clad in red Crocs, a black cross body bag, purple latex gloves...
1: Red Crocs. I heard their sales have been down recently.
0: Crocs?
1: Yeah.
0: Really?
1: It was in the Wall Street Journal. Hmm. Well, they're trying to come back.
0: And a black shower cap exposes himself to the camera before once again doing his business inside a doggy bag. He's also wearing a medical face mask that has been cut open and shows nearly his entire face. Cops have responded to the area several times but have yet to track him down and have issued a desperate call to get him off the streets before he strikes again.
1: A desperate call.
0: Desperate plea.
1: Is it really desperate?
0: And one more before the break here. Doctor shares PSA after waking up to a bat trying to burrow into her mouth. Dr. Krista Edelman was having a strange dream about a small mouse trying to get into her mouth. When she woke up, she was met with a horrifying realization that there was, in fact, a furry animal burrowing between her lips.
1: Did this happen in Gotham City?
0: She said, I reach up to my mouth, and then I touch something that is kind of slimy and a little hairy and cool. Describing a half-awake state when she thought she was still dreaming, she realized...
1: I've never touched a bat, but I assume that's what they feel like, right?
0: Like a winged rat.
1: How does she describe it?
0: Something kind of slimy and a little hairy and cool. Much like Roscoe.
1: No.
0: Her husband grabbed a T-ball bat to take care of it, but from her training, she says she knew that wasn't the right move. She opted to try to catch the bat instead and then submitted it to a clinic to be tested. It tested negative for rabies. But she put out a PSA. If you live in an older home, check those attics and chimneys. And if you wake up with a bat in the room and aren't sure whether you had contact with it, don't assume you're fine. It's worth getting medical advice right away.
2: I am Batman.
1: That's some good advice, I think.
0: It is good advice. And we'll quickly do this one. This is more of a PSA as well to anybody hiking in California. How we sent this story in. Marmots are terrorizing California
1: hikers. I don't even know how to pronounce that. Is that the...
0: Marmots.
1: Marmots?
0: Yep.
1: M-A-R-M-O-T-S.
0: Are terrorizing California hikers and stealing their shoes. Andrew Reinhardt was so tired after hiking up a mountain pass last month, he laid down for a nap, only to wake up to a wet tongue on his ear. What is it with these rodents getting face-to-face with people?
1: They're very lovey-dovey.
0: A marmot stared back. It scared the bleep out of me, said the 28-year-old engineer. You don't expect to get licked when you go to sleep in the woods. Welcome to Sequoia National Park, and this is, it's been a problem. People have had their shoes stolen by marmots. They're like big rodent squirrels things.
1: I'm used to, like, dogs.
0: They're as big as a small dog.
1: Eating a, you know, grabbing a shoe and just chewing it up, and then you wake up in the morning and the shoe's demolished.
0: But they're like weasels, and they steal shoes. They've stolen hiking poles, and when somebody tried to retrieve their hiking pole...
1: I don't think weasels lick you, though, do they?
0: I'm sure they're capable. They're just not as lovable as marmots. And in some, people have started, when they go hiking in the Sequoia National Forest, they start putting tarps under their car and kind of sealing all of the engine work. Because what the marmots will do, they'll go into the engine compartment and chew up the wires and the tubes.
1: And it said they drink the fluids, but that drinking the fluids can't be good for them.
0: Depends on what fluid, but yes, I would agree. Some guy had to pay $1,000 to get his car towed 23 miles down the mountain pass because a marmot disabled it. So they don't know what to do about the marmots.
1: Does the insurance cover that, or is that considered an act of God?
0: Much ado about marmots.
1: All right. We will be back with the winners of Police Blotter Facts Friday in just a moment, and perhaps I'll be holding another nice black pug that's visiting the mansion this afternoon. I'm Howie Carr.
2: Oh, nice marmot.
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3: Howie Carr is back.
1: Tom Shattuck will be with you for the last hour of the Howie Carr Show this week as I have visitors here at the Cape Cod, the Mid-Cape Command Center. And one of the visitors is my dog's dear friend. My dog is Roscoe, and this is Roscoe's girlfriend, Marley.
12: A beautiful dog. A talented dog.
1: A very nice dog.
0: She seems nice.
1: She's a good dog. She's smaller than Roscoe, a little younger, but they get along great. All right, so can Marley can spend the rest. We don't have that much time left. We'll spend.
0: Yeah, just 2 minutes here.
1: Yeah.
0: All right, so we'll get through these quickly. Middleton mom loses license after DUI in pickup line at charter school. This is in the Villages. A Middleton mother has lost her driver's license after pleading no contest to a DUI charge following an incident in the pickup line at the Villages charter school. Marina Lamberston Cakes.
1: They will take a drink under extreme social pressure in the Villages.
0: 36 years old. Police were called to the line in the aftercare pickup line at the Villages charter K-8 campus. 2016 Subaru, according to an arrest report. She was allegedly slumped over the center console while the vehicle's engine was running. A deputy opened the car's door but did not get a response from Pig. She finally mumbled a response after a deputy shook her by the shoulders, the report indicated. She appeared to have been drinking, according to the deputy, who reported smelling the strong odor of an alcoholic beverage coming from her breath. During the exercises...
1: Did she have a glassy-eyed stare?
0: It doesn't denote a glassy stare, but during
1: the
0: sobriety test, she almost fell to the ground. She allegedly pulled away when she was put in the patrol car. And finally, speeding woman on cocaine kills drunk driver high on meth in North Las Vegas. A speeding woman is accused of
1: never
0: driving
1: bring meth to a coke
0: under the influence of cocaine and alcohol when she crashed into another car, killing its driver, who was under the influence of methamphetamine. Summer Butler, 37, faces charges of DUI resulting in death and a slew of other charges related to a crash.
1: She said
0: in
1: better
0: January.
1: Summer has.
0: Butler's car traveled about 150 feet before it stopped in some landscaping after the crash. All three people involved were taken to the hospital. Butler was acting erratic and had to be sedated. While a trauma paramedic was attending to Butler's injuries, a small baggie containing a white substance fell out of the left side of her bra. Police confirmed the substance was cocaine.
1: There, we started out with one who had cocaine, a woman who had cocaine under. And we end with a woman who had it above.
0: Bottom and top.
1: 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I'm Howie Carr.
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24: No verdict yet. I'm Lisa Brady, Fox News. After 2 days of deliberations at the Lindsey Clancy murder trial in Massachusetts, the judge sends the jury home for the weekend.
25: Don't talk about the deliberations. Don't listen to anything, don't read anything, and just put this out of your mind as best you can.
24: Clancy is charged with killing her three young children. The defense says she had a psychotic break and should not be held criminally responsible. The Trump administration just filing notice it will appeal the latest ruling blocking new limits on mail-in voting, with time running out for changes ahead of the midterms. The theme of this year's March on Washington is defend the vote.
26: We have to vote in such massive, overwhelming numbers that the results are clear and convincing, and no one can steal it from us.
24: American Federation of Teachers President Randy Weingarten among those joining top Democrats in Congress at the Lincoln Memorial, saying they can win back control of Congress. The president argues that would put the country on a path to socialism. President Trump visiting the Johnson Space Center in Houston to award the Congressional Space Medal of Honor to the Artemis II astronauts for their historic trip around the far side of the moon. Also signing an executive order aimed at creating a U.S. Space Academy.
27: And he touted in announcing this how much his administration has relied on the contributions of the Space Force he created during his first term for military operations from Iran to Venezuela.
28: We're getting so much of our information from Space Force, as an example.
2: makes us a much better military.
27: The president said he'll be announcing the location for the new Space Academy soon. While in the Lone Star State, the president also took time to speak with the astronauts aboard the International Space Station, marking the first time a U.S. president has made that call from NASA's Mission Control Center.
24: Fox's Jackie Heinrich at the White House. The Space Academy would be the first new federal service academy since the Air Force Academy opened in the 1950s. 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
8: Tonight, we can expect a chance of thunderstorms in some areas during the evening, becoming partly cloudy later on with a low of 55. Moving into tomorrow, it'll be a pleasant and less humid day with partly sunny skies, marking a beautiful start to the weekend as we reach a high of 78. Tomorrow night will bring partly cloudy conditions with a low of 56. For Blueberry Broadcasting, I'm AccuWeather meteorologist Jason Caterina.
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0: Tom Shattuck in for Howie Carr. Howie is took the 5 p.m. slide. I have you for the next hour, and I'm thrilled to be here. I'm thrilled to be here because you know what? I was listening to Howie today, and I heard the Jasmine Crockett cuts, and it occurred to me that she's the best they have. She is the best they have on the left. She, first of all, she can code switch. She can turn it on and off. Unlike, you know, AOC really can't do that. She does try to go a little Jenny from the Block sometimes. But she really can't do it like that. Gavin Newsom certainly cannot do it. Kamala Harris has tried, but he can't do it. He doesn't have it like Jasmine Crockett. Now, Jasmine Crockett's essentially semi-employed or is about to be semi-employed. So it doesn't really even matter at this moment. But why not? She could be a superstar. She's if you invent a couple of different personalities and you can pull it off, it's not like she's Hillary Clinton saying, I ain't no ways tired. That can work. In Maine, where I'm from, well, I'm not from, where I work in the Maine Wire, Troy Jackson is trying to reinvent himself as an outsider, a guy who is just an old logger, a simple man with simple things. Is that going to work? I tend to doubt it. There are going to be some televised debates coming up. I don't even see how NPR, the main station, doesn't say, hey, why are you acting like you've never been to Augusta when you spent 20 years there? I think that it's such a heavy lift for him to pretend, Troy Jackson, guys like that, to pretend that they're political outsiders, that he just can't pull it off, and that you're going to force these usual liberal suck-up stations, news stations, to ask some real reportery questions. They don't want to. They don't want to, but they're going to have to. In the same way, when Graham Plattner eventually came around to was discovered allegedly raped a Democrat, the local news stations in Maine suddenly couldn't ignore it totally anymore. I mean, this was a real person, a Democrat now, so they couldn't ignore it anymore. And they're going to ask this guy, this faker about this. Jasmine Crockett, I don't see any real meat. Well, let me say this differently. I don't see any legacy media people saying to Jasmine Crockett, how come you seem to be two different people? Maybe the Breakfast Club, but they're not legacy media. Let's go to cut eight. This is Jasmine Crockett asked about black voters in Texas. She hates Tallarico, or Talafrico is how he calls him. This is cut eight.
1: What are you hearing from black voters that you speak to in Texas? Is there excitement in terms of turnout?
2: I don't think that there is excitement, but I think that...
1: How do you turn that around?
2: Well, I don't know that... Like, black voters are practical. So at the end of the day, I don't know that they're going to have to be the most excited, but I will tell you that you always want voters to be excited, right? Like, you want them to feel that because that gives you an idea, again... If it's raining on that day, if the lines are long, you want that excitement to be able to overcome that.
1: Or
2: that
1: is suppressive tactics.
2: Correct. Because we saw that happening, obviously, in the primary. Mm-hmm. And so, yeah, we need that excitement to kind of get over some of the things that are going to be coming our way. We know that Texas just purged 1.2 million voters off the voter rolls. That just came out. And so we need people to be excited because we want them to kind of go that extra mile. But at the end of the day, I will tell you specifically with black voters, they are looking at our black lives. And the fact is, we have been the target of Republicans. And so I think that those that are paying attention, they're going to vote no matter what, whether they're excited or not. The question is, some of those that are more infrequent, if we can get them excited, then hopefully, if it is a matter of they tell you, oh, well, you came to the wrong location. If it is a matter of, well, we don't see you on the voter rolls, and they go through making sure they do the provisional ballot and they try to make sure that those ballots get cured, all those things, that's what excitement will do.
0: And there's analytical Jasmine Crockett. That's her when she's speaking. She can do it. Let's go to cut nine. This is her subtly expressing her disdain for James Tallarico, cut nine.
2: Because when we're looking at a state like Texas, we've tried this, where we've got one amazing candidate that's running at the top of the ticket. Beto is a very good example of this, raising all the money, doing all the things, running around the entire state, but it's not enough. So for me, I don't think that it should be a matter of there's just one thing that is getting me to the polls. I think it has to be something a little bit more in a state like Texas. And so for me, I think that making sure that people that maybe are getting overshadowed because it seems like it's only about one big race, I think amplifying them, mm-hmm. making sure that I can raise their profiles and introducing them to people, that'll give something more to voters to make them say, you know what, it may be raining outside, but I got to go get there because I got to go get there for this person and this person. Plus, I don't like Trump.
1: I understand, but is it an either or? Either you excite the down ballot or you...
2: I think for me, it probably is. I think it probably is. Only because I am, you know, we've got the fire pack that's going. Mm-hmm. And I'm running all over the country.
0: I'm sorry. She's not talentless. She's not. Now, I don't think she's as attractive as AOC is, and you know how I feel about that. But she's not without tools at all. And just looking at this field, you know, Tallarico is running. James Tallarico, do we have any Tallarico? Tallarico's running, obviously, in Texas. He is a freak. I think we all know he's a freak. He's got the same thing as... He's Tim Walz again. Where, you know, they're shopping to us. Look at this Christian gentleman, the very straight Christian gentleman. And, like, any guy watching him immediately gets vibes. You're like, I don't think. With Tim Walz, and they showed him hunting, and he's like, I'm going to crush a Mountain Dew. Okay. I don't know. And for him to be, you know, he doing the leg kicks and the jazz hands on stage. And I like, whatever. People gesticulate in different ways. I have no problem. It's your thing. Do whatever you want. But it's a little odd. Do you hear an adult male say, mind your own damn business? It's just unusual that, you know, that somebody, you know, serve that over as some kind of alpha guy. And you hear it. You're like, okay. Not buying it. I'm not buying it. And they do this all the time. It's like when they're terrible at this, especially when they look for male running mates of females. And by the way, Kamala Harris is absolutely running. She is absolutely running. So what freak show are they going to pick to be her running mate now? Because they're going to get men wrong. And remember when they got men wrong last time? They were like, okay, what do we need to do to get the stupid Trump voters to get vaccinated? And it's like, okay, we're going to buy NASCAR and Deadliest Catch and all of the things. And the Trump voters, the ones who had doubts about the vaccine, said, go to hell. And so then the same people, the same great marketing geniuses, got together and said, all right, so how do we get men to like Kamala? And so they brought out Obama to yell at black men, saying, I know you like to hit your women sometimes. And to, like, talk down to them. And then they brought this parade of gay guys to shoot these commercials, like, on tractors and things. They just don't, like, they're not calibrated right. But I think Crockett has got some, I think she's got some tools that many of the others don't have. Is there anybody in Europe that you fear, a Democrat who's running? Ossoff is the closest thing to... As far as we know right now, we've known him for about a week, right? Since he started saying this stuff about Natalie. He's like the only one who seems like he's not a total freak. The other one is Josh Shapiro. He's Jewish, so Democrats won't vote for him because they don't like Jews. 844-500-4242. That is the number, 844-500-4242. Let me know if you think that if there's any Democrat for president that you would fear as a formidable opponent. I got to tell you that, you know, anything could happen. Who knows? Right now, the Trump approval ratings are not real high. And, you know, some things need to be resolved. And if they are, then for the midterms anyway, then maybe that could provide some relief. 2028 is a long time away. But I don't see anybody on the left being able to out-debate J.D. Vance. I think that he's got a bunch of tools. Traditional D.C., old school, like Jeb Bush conservatives hate him. They think he's up to something. They think he's two-faced. And I think the guy's just got a lot of tools. Super talented, super talented. I think that Rubio has shown that he can, that he's super competent. And people like that. And people like him. let's see, 844-500-4242. That is the number. Let's go, let's see. Let's go to the phones and Joe. Joe, you are on the Howie Carr Show with Tom Shattuck. What's going on, Joe?
3: Yes, I want to talk about the AOC, the genius congresswoman from the Bronx, I believe it is. Mm-hmm. And, yeah, everybody talking about AOC running for president. And a couple weeks ago, she was talking about, oh, the craziness of woke 1.0,
0: That's right.
3: And she's not, yeah. She's not so crazy like that anymore. So what's the news that came out in the last 24 hours is she has rejoined the Democrat Solstice of America. Now, one thing the media doesn't talk about, the Democrat Solstice of America are a lot more radical than they used to be. As a matter of fact, the DSA, when they first started out in the 1950s, they wouldn't even accept communists. They said they didn't want to accept democratic centralists. That's what they did. They didn't want communists to be part of their organization. So they literally do have a Maoist faction of the DSA. These Maoists just a few days ago said that AOC was not acceptable to them as a presidential candidate because she supposedly does not have enough solidarity with the Palestinians.
0: Yeah, that's a great communist word to solidarity. Thank you, Joe. I appreciate it. Yeah, I saw that she's rejoined, or she has rejoined the DSA. This is her doing the wide tent strategy of saying yes to everybody right now. And, you know, why not? Why not? By the way, you can text Howie to 617-213-1066. Talafrico is what we use to call a fruitcake. I don't see that it'd be any kind of, that it connotes any kind of dessert feeling to me. So 8603 says, Shattuck was uninvited to the car party, just like I was uninvited to the whites-only Christmas party. Oh, my goodness. Yeah, I did not get an invitation. Maybe I did get an invitation. Who knows? I didn't tip my mailman in the last 2 years, so maybe that's the problem here. I usually do. In times past, I have. 844-500-4242. My name is Tom Shattuck. This is the Howie Carr Show.
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0: 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Jared, what is the poll question and what are the results thus far?
1: Today's poll question, which you can vote in at HowieCarshow.com, is would you support or oppose a large AI data center in the area where you live?
0: Ooh, where I live? I would support one in the area where Jared lives. where I live? The area? Ooh, I don't like that question. Ooh. I would say I would oppose one, but I have an excuse. Oppose.
1: 39% of the audience says they would oppose. 42% say they would support. 19% are undecided.
0: Okay, now hold on. Hold on, Jared. This is what I mean by that. I live in a town called West Newbury. You may have heard that there's very contentious when it comes to people walking dogs. West Newbury is just, it's just a few miles, 4,000 people. There's just a few miles of meadows. There's one road. There's a Merrimack River. And all you did, the only reason you, there's no business. There's one store here and one bank. And that's it. There's nothing here. There is nothing here. So there's no place for any data center people to be. You buy in this town because you want to live in a town with a nice meadow. And that's it. And even though some of the meadows are going away and becoming developments, you don't do it here. Now, just next to this area, there's a place called Newburyport, which has a big industrial center. They would love to have that over there. There's a place called Haverhill, which just built a, Haverhill, Mass. Just built a, there's a huge Amazon warehouse there. Haverhill is beautiful. They need data centers, absolutely. Merrimack, not so much. That's a pretty town, too. But, yeah, go down to Lynn, places like that, and Acushnet, places like that. That's where I want the data centers. I want them in the state. I want them all over Massachusetts, but this is not the town you do it in. You just don't do it in this town. I'm sorry. It's not a NIMBY thing. I bought the in this town because there's nothing here, but the trade-off was there's nothing here. There's a few horses and is a reservation area, and that's it. I am not in the wrong here. I will not be judged by you people. 844-500-42. What was your answer, Jared?
1: I mean, I am in Lynn, so yes. I would take one there, sure. Downtown, they're like, things got gentrified about maybe 10 years ago.
0: Yeah.
1: And so there's a lot of area there. I think we could definitely take one. I understand why people are opposed to them, but I haven't done a ton of research on how much water they actually use and stuff like that. But it, you know what? If it's a heavily industrial area anyway, sure. We got to keep up with China. So,
0: yes.
1: You know what? Sure.

0: sure. Be fun for them out there. You know what would be good for data centers? Are the places that are just hellacious to get to when you're driving from Boston? Watertown, hellacious. Oh, another one where they'd never do it is, what's the place next to Watertown? Romney's hometown there. Belfast. What is it called? Watertown? Belmont. Belmont. There's a nice, you know, there's a nice bird sanctuary in Belmont. That's where you can build one right there. You just keep it away from West Newbury. I like things pretty over here. I'm dealing with already a blight of the Merrimack River, which Haverhill has made sure is toxified. So I'm already dealing. I've already done my sacrifice. It's on the rest of you now, you to sacrifice. So, George, we'll get your phone call in a moment. But, yes, Dover, New Hampshire, George, is getting one. Sorry about that. Data centers, that's another good topic. Who are you afraid of for Democrats, and do you want a data center? That's our poll question. Tom Shattuck, the Howie Carr Show.
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6: Stocks finishing Friday on a downswing after Fed Chair Kevin Warsh expressed inflation concerns, prompting investors to worry about a possible rate hike. The Dow ending down 9 points, S&P falling 19, NASDAQ losing 139. The Dow snapping a two-week losing streak. S&P and NASDAQ have been in the green in four of the last 5 weeks. Meanwhile, corn and wheat prices climbing to their highest levels in more than 3 years. Shares of Gap soaring Friday after the clothing retailer posted a 10% increase in same-store sales last quarter. Gap has been undergoing a revamp as of late, partnering up with celebrities like Victoria Beckham and Hailey Bieber in an effort to return to its 90s and early 2000s glory days. And that's your Fox Business Report. I'm Laura Cantor, invested in you.
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6: Tom Shadigan for Howie Carr. I am taking us up till 6 p.m. Great to be with you as usual. Jared, let's go to cut 14. I'm doing an audible. Cut 13. This is Kamala Harris. Cut 13.
7: By the way, he votes by mail from Mar-a-Lago, but he doesn't want you to vote by mail. Hey, everybody. Just this week, the United States Supreme Court backed up the president's agenda. He's trying to make it more difficult for you to vote by mail. By the way, he votes by mail from Mar-a-Lago, but he doesn't want you to vote by mail because he knows you're paying attention. Context is so important. Gas prices are up. Food prices are up. He got us in a war that the American people don't want, and he is worried he is going to lose the midterms. We are 2 months away from the midterms. Get out and vote. Let's get everyone out to vote. They are cheating. They are trying to cheat. And we have got to turn out in big numbers and be too big to rig. I'll see you out there.
6: I thought
8: freedom.
6: I thought it was going to be the fairest elections in our history, just like 2020 was. It's never been so fair in our history than 2020. Absolutely was the fairest elections in our history. Yeah. I mean, the thing about early voting is, and there are people are doing it all over the place. If early voting is allowed, then Republicans need to take advantage of it as well. People should certainly have to show ID to vote in this country. Are you crazy? The only reason somebody wouldn't want that is if they didn't want to stop illegal voting, obviously, voter fraud, which they don't. The left, and by the way, most voter fraud is left-on-left voter fraud. It's in big blue cities. They're just screwing each other, usually. Most, not all. But yeah, obviously, ideally this would be day of. I mean, absentee ballots are necessary. People in the military, people are away, people in, and so you can get an absentee ballot. But other than that, like, this early voting thing is totally for the birds, totally for the birds. It's a scam. Everybody knows it's a scam. Feel free to text us, text Howie to 617-213-1066. 201 says, the depressed area of the Rust Belt should be welcoming data centers with open arms, jobs, and tax revenues. Yeah, they should, and a lot of places are, as a matter of fact, in the middle of the country, allowing them in, inviting them in. They're going to be, you know, with the RFPs, you can make sure these people are self-sufficient or even create a surplus of energy and handle the water situation. It's not a problem whatsoever. It's not going to be a problem whatsoever. This idea, the water metrics that came out a year ago, whatever, are all skewed and wrong anyway, and they really walked those back. Data centers are a great idea. they're a great idea. And either we win this thing or the Chinese win this thing. And I'd rather have it be us than the Chinese. And I'm sorry about that. We are $40 trillion in debt. And the only way we're going to get out of this, unless we do severe austerity measures, and we know how the country would think about that, or we'd have to jack up the middle class taxes unbelievably high, and that would be horrific, because we've blown a bunch of money, which we shouldn't be doing. Or we can win our way out of this with a new industry like AI. That means data centers. I say we do that. We do that. But unfortunately, the people who don't really need the money, boomers who own one or two properties already, whose balance sheet shows them worth a few million dollars already, they don't want data centers because they've decided that they're bad and oligarchs or whatever it is. So the boomers, and they're not selling you their houses, Gen Xers or millennials. Sorry about that. Not getting rid of those. They like having these things, so they're not moving along. And they're taking up a bleep load, ending it all, and they're enjoying it a whole lot more than they've put in, and they're living longer than ever. And so you can just go on and not only own anything, you millennials, and you can just all be afraid to get married and be incels, and good luck to you. Blame your grandparents. No offense, this is not every boomer, by the way. I'm not a boomer hater. I appreciate the boomers. And they sure appreciate themselves. Okay, 201 says, 508 says, they can put a data center in the Anheuser-Busch brewery in Merrimack that died thanks to Dylan Mulvaney's ad campaign. Yeah, that's the last place I think I publicly got fairly legless, was that Anheuser-Busch place doing the tour there. That was a great place. That was a fun place. Come on. 508 says, Shattuck, cars with broken taillights and expired stickers aren't allowed in Harwich. Harwich sounds like it's near the... That's in the Cape, right? Harwich? That means it's on the water. That means you're getting a data center. Sorry about that.
8: That's where the famous client party is tonight.
6: Oh, so that's
8: what he's saying. Yeah, your car that you borrowed from your neighbor
6: yes.
8: is not allowed.
6: Oh, I see. I see. How does Tom pronounce? Sorry. 978 says, please blotter facts Friday happened in the 4 p.m. hour along with the Trump line. So that has already happened. You can go back. They'll have, if it's not up now, it'll be up very soon. All right. Let's go to the phone, shall we? 844-500-4242. Let's go to George in Dover. Hey, George, what's going on?
9: Oh, not much. Good topic. The one that scares me the most would be Westmore. He's Obama 2.0. He's the governor of Maryland. I think he's a West Point grad. He's got combat experience. He did the Valor. There's some stolen Valor on his medals, but this next go around, it's not going to be anybody that you mentioned. It's going to be someone of that caliber, or Shapiro, or someone like that. They're not going to play in the next one.
6: You think it's going to be somebody that serious? Because they didn't do it last time around. And Westmore, he scares me too, but yeah, he does have some stolen valor problems, but he presents himself well. He gets a little bit sensitive, which Obama did too, actually. But I don't think Shapiro, Georgia.
9: They could just pull out the play. Yeah, they pull out the playbook from 08 and reuse it. And he's more polished than Obama, from what I've seen him speak.
6: Yeah.
9: You know.
6: Yeah. Well, it's interesting.
9: The other thing.
6: Yeah.
9: I was just going to mention too. These data centers too. My understanding now is they're doing closed loops on the stuff. So they're not necessarily going to be pulling in water from the ground. It's kind of that fracking alarmism. So once they pump the water into their system, that's it. I mean, they're going to reuse it.
6: Yes.
9: So,
6: you're absolutely,
9: you know what I mean?
6: Yeah, you're absolutely right about that. Hey, George, one other thing that you mentioned about the presidential race. You said Shapiro. Do you think that Dems are going to come around on Jews suddenly? Because they're out of vogue.
9: They have to retreat from their position right now. I mean, it's
6: are they going to?
9: They have to.
6: I know they have to, but I don't think they're going to, George. I think the James Carville days of heavy influence are over. But, I mean, it would be nice if they did, just so that we could get some sanity back in the whole thing. Thanks, George. I appreciate the call. Let's go right back to the phones. 844-500-4242. Let's go to Tom in Brockton. Tom, you are getting several data centers. Brockton, come on.
10: Yeah, I would like to talk about Massachusetts, the absentee ballot.
6: Sure.
10: So I received the unsolicited absentee ballot from the Secretary of State's office. And what I did is when I signed it like an Etch-a-Sketch, up and down, up and down, up and down. Mm-hmm. And I videotaped it, and then, of course, I did the date. So I didn't forge the ballot because it had my actual name on it. However, once again at my house, there's a person that does not live here, that hasn't lived here since 2014, is still on the active voter rolls. Now, I theoretically could have forged their name and voted twice. But anyway, yeah. I took a Republican ballot because I wanted to vote for short sleeve for the Republican Party for the governor. But anyway, I mailed it yesterday. So I'm going to go to the polls on Tuesday and just double check and make sure that, in fact, that, you know, my vote was cast. And I have a sneaking suspicion that my vote is not going to count. Because I took a Republican ballot in Brockton. But anyway, I'm going to post that on social media to show you how easy it is to forge someone's name, and they don't actually check your signature because it looks nothing like my regular signature.
6: That's interesting, Tom. Yeah, let us know how that works. I've got the same thing where I am. We've got we've been getting these ballots for the people who used to live here really almost 10 years ago now, and or at least the pipeline to the ballot here. It's amazing. Like, they're just, these things are sent all over the place. It's willy-nilly. They don't care. Talk about the main wire. You know, we've done stories where we've talked about, you know, just calling up a town hall saying, I don't live there. I'm not a resident. I live in another country. And being walked through how you can vote or try to vote in Maine. It's just amazing. The Secretary of State, Shannon Bell, has said that illegals vote in Maine. Has said it publicly more than once. Talk about a problemo. 844-500-4242. Let's go to John in Montrose. John, what's going on, my friend?
11: Hi, Tom. Thank you for filling in for Howie. Love your
6: pleasure.
11: Show.
6: Thank you.
11: Love when you fill in. You were talking about the data centers. Here in Pennsylvania, they've been running ads against the Republican candidate for governor. What's her name? Stacey Garrity.
6: Yeah, and yep.
11: Military, good-looking lady.
6: Yeah.
11: Sorry.
6: Now, I'm not offended. You've come to the right place, John.
11: There you go. Okay. Anyway, the ads say that, Stacey Garrity wants to put data centers into rural parts of Pennsylvania and all that. And I'm thinking, you know what? There are so many parts of Pennsylvania and other parts of the country where they're desolate. They could put a data center in half of Detroit, which is naked land.
6: Yeah.
11: All the houses have been bulldozed. they could knock out half of North Philadelphia, okay? Which is vacant. And put them in there. I don't get it. Tom.
6: I don't get it either. I don't get why they poll so low. I don't get it why Pennsylvania and Shapiro's pulling this crap as if the shale revolution never happened. It's like it was a miracle.
11: And I live in the Marcellus Shale region.
6: Yeah,
11: yeah, but we have all the energy in the world. But if they're worried about water, well, put it in Detroit. You know, they got all the water in the world. And,
6: give Detroit a chance at another booming industry. You know, bring Motown back, this time with data centers. But, no, the Democratic politicians will not, they just won't do it. They don't care how the poor are living there, how these people who are just hanging on. Like you said, like these old, gorgeous old neighborhoods, which were, built by the auto factories, 80 years ago, with gorgeous houses still there, with they're all being demolished now. It's so tragic. And they're pushing, and they're eschewing, these Luddites are eschewing the possibility of a rebirth of these cities. It's so, it's cynical, John. It's terrible. You're right. Congratulations on the shale revolution. I appreciate that, John. 844-500-4242. That is the number, 844-500-4242. Who are you afraid of as far as presidential Democrats candidates go? And do you want a data center in your town? I don't want one in my town. Your town is probably good. 603 says, Tom, you sound like a dumbass. The boomers are still the backbone of the conservative movement in Howie's audience. I understand that. That's not what I'm saying. It's not you. It's the kind of boomers who are blowing whistles at ICE that are causing this problem right now. I understand. I am not quite a boomer, but I'm right there with you as being a Howie fan. And it's not a total condemnation. It's not everybody who was born. A boomer now, when I say it, means an aged progressive in a pink hat, essentially. I think you know what I mean. Not everybody who was, born from 1940 to 1964 or whatever it was. 413 says, I think Bashir might be the one for the Dems in 28. He seems to me to have an icy personality, but we'll see. 508 says, why is Tom carrying DSA propaganda points? I'm a Gen X with multiple properties. The wine and cheese should be limited to Howie's Beautiful People Party. I am just saying, oh. Okay, Jared told me to say it, okay? I wanted to leave the boomers alone. 844-500-4242. That is the phone number. My name is Tom Shattuck. This is the Howie Carr Show.
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5: Howie Carr is back.
6: I could just have this genre of music and I'd be just fine. Just fine. 844-500-4242. I do want to say one other thing. I think I loved Dolly Parton too. I think she was great, an American hero, beautiful songbird, lovely person, excellent personality. After this, after let's say today, can we wrap it up with the tributes? I'm a big podcast guy, and I've heard 86,000 now hours of Dolly, and I think she's great. I think she's great. And I understand that they didn't have running water or electricity in Tennessee where she grew up, and that her manager was first a jerk, and she wrote Jolene and I Will Always Love You in the same week. I'm okay. Let's move it on now. 844-500-4242. We've been talking about data centers, among other things. Let's go to Mike in Maine. Mike, what's going on?
25: Well, you know, when you talk about these data centers, you know, a lot of people are in a panic here. Look, they're going to be driven like GE Verona. They're going to use natural gas turbines or modular nukes to power these. But, you know, as far as your water use, now, look, they have come up with a design for a self-contained cooling system. I want you to think about the radiator on your car, okay? Yep. It's a contained system. I mean, the fluids that they'll use will be much heavier.
6: Right.
25: But the actual place can be cooled by self-containment. But I'll tell you where our problem lies here, is our grid is a mess.
6: Yeah.
25: It's been a mess for 30 years, and they kept passing the buck about redoing the grid. You know, back then it would have cost us maybe $9, $10 billion if they had done it 20 years ago. The whole grid in the United States, and they never got it done.
6: Yeah.
25: So, look, under the agreement with the federal government, these power plants have to send so much back to the grid, the local grid. And I'm not sure if the local grids are going to stand up to this.
6: Mike, thanks for the call. Yeah, that was self-imposed, unfortunately. Howie Carr Show. Howie's back Monday. Have a great weekend.
26: In fact, I'm going to skip off real quick.
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11: Tonight, we can expect a chance of thunderstorms in some areas during the evening, becoming partly cloudy later on with a low of 55. Moving into tomorrow, it'll be a pleasant and less humid day with partly sunny skies, marking a beautiful start to the weekend as we reach a high of 78. Tomorrow night will bring partly cloudy conditions with a low of 56. For Blueberry Broadcasting, I'm AccuWeather meteorologist Jason Caterina.
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13: Good and evil passes not through states, not between classes, nor between political parties at all, but right through the heart of every human being. What's up, America? I am Rich Valdez, Valdez with an S, at Rich Valdez on all of the social media. Welcome to the Friday night edition of the Mark Levin Show. Happy to be here with you. It's truly a blessing. Mark is alive and well. He's doing fantastic. He's got the night off as America mourns the death of Dolly Parton, and he'll be back with you on Monday. I'm going to keep you company for the next 3 hours because, after all, these are still the best 3 hours in talk radio. And we're going to get into a number of things tonight. By the way, some of you guys know me as Mr. Call Screener from this show for many years, where I was Mr. Call Screener, Richie V. And working alongside the great one and Rich Cementa. And I'm happy to be back with all my Levinite family. It's always a pleasure. And I want to, you know, while I'm going down memory lane over here, I want to talk about a couple of different things, right? I want to encourage you to listen to my show, right? I do a show called This Is America with Rich Valdez, and you can find that wherever you get podcasts or wherever you stream your stuff, and I'd appreciate that. And we're going to talk tonight about a bunch of interesting stories about what's going on in America at night, right? Tonight.

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1: Maine schools used to be among America's best. But under Troy Jackson's failed leadership in Augusta, our high schools dropped to dead last. And while Maine education collapsed under Jackson, electricity rates skyrocketed and housing costs more than doubled during his time in office, the highest rate in New England. Now, Augusta insider Troy Jackson wants you to give him a promotion. And since he can't run on his failed record, dark money PACs are spending millions to prop up Jackson and lie about Susan Collins. 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And the only way for Maine to beat back their lies is for us to keep telling the truth.
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0: funds in Denmark for people that have developmental delays and different challenges. And I think you'll be floored when I tell you all about it. Now, I am going to leave that for a little bit later in the show for our Power Hour, hour number three. We're doing it live, we're doing it national, and we're doing it with me, Rich Valdez, sitting in for the great one, Mark Levin.
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10: John Saucier, Federal Reserve Chairman Kevin Warsh delivering a keynote address at the Central Bank's annual symposium in Jackson Hole, Wyoming. And Warsh noted the Fed will continue aiming for its 2% inflation target.
11: Price stability is not self-executing, nor is inflation necessarily mean reverting. It's the Fed's job to deliver stable prices. No excuses.
10: President Trump in Texas today to honor NASA's Artemis II crew members after their trip to the far side of the moon. NASA's looking to put Americans on the moon by 2028 with hopes to beat China in the latest space race. NASA's Director of Flight Operations, Norman Knight, tells Fox he's certain about the U.S. being first.
12: It's great. I think there is kind of a space race going on, and we will be the first back to the moon with U.S. American astronauts on the moon

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6: At the remembrance in Virginia. I'm Lisa Lacera, Fox News. President Trump will not travel to New York City to mark 25 years since the 9/11 attacks.
7: President Trump will remember victims of the September 11th, 2001 terror attacks at a service at the Pentagon, he says, and will not travel to the site of the World Trade Center in New York City. But the White House is strongly pushing back on reports. The decision to skip New York is because the ceremony would not include a speaking role for the president. An administration official says Vice President J.D. Vance is attending the memorial service in New York, and other administration officials will attend an event in Shanksville, Pennsylvania, where United Airlines Flight 93 was brought down. President Trump attended a ceremony at Ground Zero in 2024, standing alongside then President Biden and Vice President Kamala Harris.
6: Fox's Jared Halpern. The Trump administration is appealing a judge's decision that blocked an executive order limiting mail-in voting before the midterm elections. This comes after a federal judge in Boston blocked the order for 2 weeks. The legal battle drags on as the first states prepare to send out mail-in ballots. Day two of deliberations and no verdict in the trial of Lindsay Clancy, the Massachusetts mom charged with killing her three young children in 2023.
8: The jury sent its first note today, less than an hour into deliberations, asking to see evidence. Two bags of prescription pill bottles found in the home and the bloody knife Lindsay Clancy used in her suicide attempt. The defense says Clancy's suicide attempt is proof that on the day she killed her three children, she was in the throes of postpartum psychosis, made worse by 13 prescription medications. The prosecution says she was not over-medicated and once suggested the suicide attempt at the home was staged.
6: Fox's Brian Yenis in Plymouth. 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
6: Overnight, we'll see partly cloudy skies as temperatures drop to a low of 54. Saturday is expected to be partly sunny, pleasant, and less humid, making for a lovely start to the weekend with a high of 77. Saturday night will be partly cloudy with a low of 55. Sunday will start with sunshine, but will transition to increasing cloud cover with a high of 79. As we head into Monday, expect mostly sunny skies and pleasant conditions with a high of 75. For Blueberry Broadcasting, I'm AccuWeather meteorologist Jason Caterina.
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8: What's up, America? 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I love to take calls. After all, I was Mr. Call Screener on this show for a long time. 877-381-3811, 877-381-3811, right? That's how it goes. And if you want to join us, I'm happy to chat with you. We're talking about a number of things tonight, not the least of which is your opinions, but I mentioned a little jelly roll. I mentioned a little bit of what's going on in the Strait of Hormuz. Some couple of stories that regarding China this week. And we're going to get to all of that, plus everything I mentioned in the previous hour. If you missed that, make sure you check out the podcast of this show, Mark Levin Show. And you got to tune in for Life, Liberty, and Levin. Life, Liberty, and Levin is going to be kick butt this weekend. On Saturday, you got Steve Moore, former White House economist to both President Reagan and President Trump. How about that? And Congressman Mike Lawler out of New York. They're joining Mark Levin on Life, Liberty, and Levin, 8 p.m. Eastern time this Saturday on the Fox News Channel. Then Sunday, you got Chris Rufo, Rebecca Heinrichs joining Mark Levin on Life, Liberty, and Levin on Sunday at 8 p.m. Eastern time on the Fox News Channel. So make sure you set your DVRs for those. Do not miss that. Again, my name, Rich Valdez, Valdez with an S. I host a show called This is America with Rich Valdez, and I encourage you to subscribe to it for free wherever you get podcasts and whatnot. And follow me on social media if you can, because I try to be active there. Probably not as much as I should be, but I do give that a shot. And we were talking earlier about this backlash, right? There's been some online backlash about some criticism of someone

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8: No verdict as of yet in the Lindsay Clancy murder trial. She's the Massachusetts mother who killed her three young children, then tried to commit suicide. Fox's Brian Yenis in Plymouth, Mass.
9: The defense says Clancy's attempt to take her life is proof that she was suffering from postpartum psychosis, made worse by taking 13 different prescription medications. Prosecutors say Clancy was not over-medicated and argue her suicide attempt is proof of a motive.
8: The jury continues deliberations Monday. President Trump in Texas trying to help Senate candidate and State Attorney General Ken Paxton ahead of the midterms. Fox's Jackie Heinrich with details on the fundraiser.
10: In Houston, President Trump headlined an RNC fundraiser, reportedly charging $88,000 for photo ops and $10,000 to get in the door.
8: Polls show a close race between Paxton and Democrat James Tallarico. 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